Jesus tells us in John 17:3, "Now this is eternal life, that they may know you, the only true God, and Jesus Christ, whom you have sent." 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

Praise the Lord. Anybody came here wanting God to do something for them this morning? Come on, let me get a hallelujah in the house. Praise God, because he's worthy. Play that song for me. That's right. Yeah, yeah, yeah, yeah. Help me worship.

Praise God Almighty. Praise God. He'll do it again. Praise God.

Just before we begin, let me say I know to this afternoon's message, this evening's message, some will be uncomfortable. Let me tell you what they'll say before they say it. I'll tell you. Why did he have to say that? They're young people in our midst. They shouldn't be hearing these things. He could have used a different forum for that. And you'll have criticisms. But I'm going to say it anyway. Do you know why? The most responsible forum and medium in the world to affect change in the lives of people is the pulpit. And beyond that, if God spoke about it, I should. God gave us the entire Bible, not parts that we like. And you see, too many Adventists like a sanitized religion. We want it clean and squeaky clean so that people will think well of us. No, but they're not even thinking about us, far more thinking well of us. But God's word speaks to us. And so the pastor will speak today. If you get uncomfortable, nobody is holding you back. You can leave. All right? I hope you'll stay, but there's a message for you. All right? All right. All right, and I know there's sometimes cultural differences, things are not comfortable to talk about. It's okay. If God spoke about it, we will too. All right? Remember, pastor is not up here saying what he wants. I'm telling you out of God's word. All right? Stand to your feet for the reading of Scripture, everybody. Genesis chapter 29, verses 16 through 25. Genesis chapter 29, 16 through 25. And it reads, and Laban had two daughters. The name of the elder was Leah, and the name of the younger was Rachel. Leah was tender-eyed, but Rachel was beautiful and well-favored. And Jacob loved Rachel and said, I will serve thee 7 years for Rachel, thy younger daughter. And Laban said, it is better that I give her to thee than I should give her to another man. Abide with me. And Jacob served 7 years for Rachel, and they seemed unto him but a few days for the love he had to her. And Jacob said unto Laban, give me my wife, for my days are fulfilled, that I may go in unto her. And Laban gathered together all the men of the place and made a feast. And it came to pass in the evening that he took Leah his daughter and brought her to him. And he went in unto her. And Laban gave unto his daughter Leah Zilpah, his maid, for an handmaid. And it came to pass that in the morning, behold, it was Leah. And he said to Laban, what is this thou hast done unto me? Did I not serve with thee for Rachel? Wherefore then hast thou beguiled me? The title of our message this evening is Married and Merry, Single and Satisfied. Married and merry, single and satisfied. Gracious Lord, we beg that you may guide in every word that shall be uttered from this desk this day. We depend on you, we trust you, and we pray that your people may be blessed through this word. In Jesus' name we pray. Amen. Amen. Amen. The story is told about an attendant who was walking down the hallway of a mental institution and saw a guy over at a corner talking to himself, and he was saying, Bessie, Bessie, Bessie. So the attendant asked, man, why are you off in a corner talking to yourself and saying, Bessie, Bessie, Bessie? He said, I'm in this mental institution.

institution because I married Bessie. He kept walking down the hallway and saw another guy, and he was over in a corner talking to himself. And he is saying, Bessie, Bessie, Bessie. And the attendant said, why are you in this institution and why are you talking to yourself and why are you saying, Bessie, Bessie, Bessie? He said, I'm in this institution because Bessie wouldn't marry me. You're all a bunch of slow folk on this island. Y'all missed it. I'm not saying it again. Y'all missed it. You're supposed to get it the first time. We all know about love at first sight. Many times, ladies and gentlemen, it's not love at first sight, but lust at first sight. But we use the phrase, and maybe we can add another phrase to our vocabulary, and that is love at second sight. Because that is a phenomenon that many couples experience, not love at first sight, but love at second sight. A man was wearing a wedding band on the wrong hand, and when asked why he did that, said because he married the wrong woman. I think some of y'all just laugh so I wouldn't talk bad about you. Jacob married the wrong woman, Leah, while his intent was to marry Leah's superfine sister called Rachel. When Jacob first met Rachel, it was love at first sight. Jacob was so enraptured by the ravishing Rachel that he worked out a contractual agreement with Rachel's father, Laban, to work for him for 7 years to have his daughter's hand in marriage. To have Rachel in his life, 7 years of labor was no sacrifice. In fact, the writer of Genesis gives it a romantic flair. He says the 7 years were just like a few days because he loved her. 7 years passed and finally the wedding day came. Wine flowed like water at the celebration. And once the celebration was over, Jacob was drunk and in a half drunken stupor, he enters the honeymoon chamber. And there waiting for him in the darkness of night is his fully veiled bride. The marriage is sexually consummated, but the next morning Jacob is shocked into soberness. He rolls over and looks at his wife and screams. It's what you call an OMG moment. In fact, OMG means oh my God. In fact, if you look at verse 17, it said Leah had tender eyes or dull eyes. Or as one commentator puts it, Leah was cross-eyed. But look at Rachel. The same verse says, but Rachel was well-favored or shapely and beautiful. Now, this is the only time in the entire Bible that a writer describes the shape of a woman. So that means if this writer takes time to say that she was shapely, then that means she was indeed shapely and beautiful. He thought he had Rachel, but wakes up with Leah. I want you men to understand how he must have felt. If on Sunday last you got married to and worked for 7 years for Beyonce, you got drunk. And you wake up next morning and roll over and it's Aunt Jemima or Whoopi Goldberg. No, that's wrong. They're bad pastor. Bad pastor. Bad pastor. Shouldn't say that. That's wrong. That was wrong. That was wrong. That was wrong. Shouldn't say that. Shouldn't say that. A woman, how would you feel if on Sunday night you worked hard for and thought you married Denzel? Only to wake up on Monday morning and roll over and it's Flavor Flav.

Now, the Bible says that Jacob would later marry Rachel, and he would work an additional 7 years to have her, and would subsequently have two wives in a turbulent love triangle. He was in love with Rachel, love at first sight. Initially, he did not love Leah, but guess what? Over a period of time, guess which one had a greater impact on Jacob, but also on us? It was Leah. Because Rachel would bear him two sons, Joseph and Benjamin. But Leah, cross-eyed Leah, would bear him six sons. One son was Levi, from which the priests would descend, and one son was named Judah. And from the line of Judah comes King David and our Savior Jesus Christ. And in addition, when they close out their lives, both his wives precede him in death. And guess which one he decided to be buried next to? Look at Genesis 49, 29 to 31. It says, "And he charged them and said unto them, I am to be gathered unto my people. Bury me with my fathers in the cave that is in the field of Ephron the Hittite. In the cave that is in the field of Machpelah, which is before Mamre, in the land of Canaan, which Abraham bought with the field of Ephron the Hittite for a possession of a burying place. There they buried Abraham and Sarah, his wife. There they buried Isaac and Rebekah, his wife. And there I buried Leah." So, ladies and gentlemen, at the beginning of the story, it's Rachel, but by the end of the story, it's Leah. He wants to be buried with Leah, cross-eyed Leah. Which is to say that for Rachel, it was love at first sight. But for Leah, it was love at second sight. Mm-hmm. Now, let me ask you a question. Why do you think this story is in the Bible? It's in the Bible for couples, prospects, and persons still on the market. This story speaks volumes and it teaches important lessons for our generation. And the first lesson it teaches us is this. Number one, before you get married, take a long look. Look beyond the veil. Had Jacob looked beyond the veil, he would have discovered that he was not marrying the woman he thought he was. And how many times have couples thought that they were marrying one person only to wake up the next, maybe not the next morning, but 72 days later? And realize that you're not the person I thought you were. A little boy was asked on one occasion, who was Patrick Henry? And he said, Patrick Henry was that guy who got married and soon thereafter said, give me liberty or give me death. Yeah, y'all wouldn't get that one. Before you get married, before you walk down the aisle, take a long, protracted look at whom you're going to marry. Because while love may be blind, marriage is a real eye-opener. That is why there should be a courtship before you get married. What does court mean? When you go to court, you should be looking for evidence. When you're courting, you should be looking for evidence. When you are single, keep both eyes open. And when you get married, just keep one shut. During courtship, look for some evidence. Jacob was drunk, and so he didn't know what he was getting into. And it's possible, young people, to be drunk not with inebriating beverages, but be drunk on a fantasy. There are some people who are in love with love. Ellen White calls it lovesick sentimentalism. And you can be so drunk that it blinds you to who you're really marrying, and so you need to be sober. Listen to this principle, young people. A key to successful relationships. Major differences mean major adjustments. Minor differences mean minor adjustments. That is to say that the more you have in common, the more potential there is for a

happy marriage. The less you have in common, you may survive, but you will feel like you're in a prison. That is why the Bible says, be ye not unequally yoked with unbelievers. Do you know what that means? You see, in the Bible times, you could not yoke an ox with a mule because they have two different natures. The ox wants to move forward. And while the ox is moving forward, guess what? The mule is doing, what is he doing? He's just chewing the cud. So the ox is arguing with the mule and says, come on, let's move forward. And the mule says, you're moving too fast. So the ox is frustrated and the mule is frustrated. So if a mule wants to be slow, let him marry another mule. And if an ox wants to move forward, he should marry an ox. Most people, my friends, enter marriage with high expectation and very low preparation. Most people spend more time learning to drive than they learn how to be a husband or a wife. Mm-hmm. And when it comes to marriage, compatibility is the key. Now, marriage is the act of two incompatible people learning to become compatible via compassionate compromise. That's what marriage is. Now, there are seven critical areas of compatibility. Number one, faith. You need someone you can pray with, trust God with, and grow in a deep, abiding relationship with God. Let me just tell you here and now. When you are young, that doesn't mean that much. But the time will come, you'll start coming to church. And you'll come to church and you'll have the kids beside you and he's not going to be here. And it will bother you. But when you're young, all you want is a wedding. I didn't say you want marriage, you wanted a wedding. Because all little girls want to grow up and have a lovely wedding day. Uh-huh. Education. Number two, you need someone who can stimulate you intellectually. If you're watching CNN and they are constantly watching the cartoon channel, you got problems. Amen, somebody? Yeah. If you're reading the Wall Street Journal and they're always reading the National Enquirer, we got problems. If you have a PhD and she's a high school dropout, you're going to have a problem, or vice versa. Generally speaking, this is what I'm saying. Generally speaking, but I'm certain there are exceptions. Number three, ambition. If you're ambitious and he's not, or she's not, problems. Number four, child rearing. If you're a parent that believes that children should have boundaries, but your spouse allows your child to do anything, say anything, then there will be constant battle in the home. Number five, hobbies and leisure. If you are the outdoorsman type, you love to exercise, you love to be on the ocean, on the beach, and your partner doesn't want to do anything but lay around like a couch potato and watch TV, you got problems. Number six, money and spending. If you're the kind of person that wants to save and be frugal, live by a budget, but you're married to a person who could care less about a budget, you got your work cut out for you. The poet said there was a wonderful couple, but they had one fatal flaw. One was quick with the deposit, the other was quicker with the withdrawal. It's only when you say together, we will manage deposits and withdrawals, when you're compatible with someone, the success of the marriage is high. Number seven, S-E-X, sex. There needs to be sexual compatibility. If you're a microwave and you're married to a crock pot, or if your name is Ever Ready and your spouse is Never Ready, you're in trouble. That's why you need to take a long look, because sometimes they can veil it. Amen? Well, too many single people view their singleness in a negative way. Like saying things like, I'm so tired of being by myself. Well, if you're tired of being with yourself, who in the world wants to be with tired old you? Gotta love you. And too many young people want to get married
But before you get here,

it's you need to get healed. You should never get married being a self-hater. You should only get married and try to love somebody else by first loving you. We got too many self-haters calling themselves Christians. I don't like this about me. I am not responsible for where I was born. I'm not responsible for what I look like. God is. So if God made me short, I should embrace it. If he made me tall, I should embrace it. If he made me dark skin, I should enjoy it. If he made me light skin, I had nothing to do with it. Amen, somebody. We embrace God's creative act in our lives and his creative power. But you got to first love you before you try to love anybody else. That's why there's so much frustration in some relationships. Because you want somebody to love you who don't love them. Themselves. And you're frustrated. My wife is not loving. Your wife is not loving because she doesn't even love herself. Are you all with me? What does it mean to be single? Any dictionary will have these words or synonyms for single. To be separate, unique, and whole. Would you like to stop being separate, equal, and whole? You see, the world's definition, which the church has adopted, that you're not whole and unique, opens the door to hurt, rejection, and self-hatred. God did not say Adam is not a whole being, so I will make him a wife to complete him. That's not what the Bible says. In essence, God said, I'm going to make him a helper who will be compatible or suitable or like him. Another being who will complement him and be complemented by him. We put marriage in verse 18 of chapter 2 when it's not there. Marriage only comes in verse 22. And what we need to understand is that God made a second human being, not just for Adam to marry, but in order that Adam would not be alone. God gave us 6 billion other human beings so that we will not be alone. A lot of people are not married and they're not alone. So we need to stop pressuring unmarried people into marriage with our subtle and not so subtle insinuations. Like, when are you going to get married? None of your business. Church folk are too nosy. Church folk are always up in somebody's Kool-Aid. Leave these young people alone. If you're so interested in their singleness, go home and pray and fast for them. You don't have to ask them any questions, because when you ask them about their singleness and when they're getting married, you're putting undue pressure on these young people. I know some of you mean well, but others of you are just downright nosy. And single people need to say amen to the pastor. Pastor Wright, he ain't making this up. He know what he's talking about. Leave them alone. And they rush and get married because people putting pressure on them. And they marry and then they're miserable. And I have a suspicion misery loves company. I had a woman once when I was pastoring. Because I pastored for 20 years as a single man. So I can talk about it. I had a woman every Sabbath. When I saw her coming, I used to cringe. Every Sabbath, I used to pray that she would not come by. Because every Sabbath, she bothered me. Pastor, when you get me some cake to eat. You know what cake is? Wedding cake, she was talking about. What happened? Y'all ate too much at lunchtime. You should be catching this thing. Every Sabbath, Pastor, when you're going to get me? So I said, I'm going to fix her one of these days. I'm going to fix her so she'll leave me alone. Next time she came to me at the door, Pastor, when you going to get me some cake to eat? I said, when I go to the bakery, I'll get you some. She never bothered me after that. Yeah. Leave them alone. Leave them alone. The good book says, there was not another like him, Adam. Eve was not created primarily as a wife, but as another like Adam, who would first be a companion and then later a wife. God did not say it is not good for the man to be single. No, he said it is not good for the man to be alone. Singleness does not mean rejection. Singleness is neither a stigma nor a social disease. The problem is single people sometimes view their single status as one big waiting room.
And a lot of saints.

single people postpone their happiness until they get married. So I'm just marking time. I'm just waiting for the right man or the Mr. Right or Mrs. Right to show up, and then I'll be happy. No, no, no. You should be happy while you're single. You should be fulfilled while you're single. You should be contented while you're single. Because marriage does not erase and eradicate all of your emotional issues. If you don't like you when you're single, you would not like you when a husband thinks you're getting fat. Are you hearing me? And we have messed up people's minds from pulpits across the world, telling people you should love God first, others second, and then you. That's a lie. God never told it. There's nowhere in the Bible that says that. Nowhere. The Bible says you should love God, then yourself, and then others. But we like to tell them, love others. Now, how can I love you before I love me? I gotta love me. I love me a lot. That's why I want to go to heaven. I love me. That's why I serve Jesus. Because I love me. Because I know there's no greater happiness than knowing Jesus. That's because I love me. I don't want to be unhappy. I don't want to be miserable. I don't want to be hopeless. That's why I'm a Christian. Because I love me. There's one thing worse than being single. You know what it is? Being unhappily married. And it's better to be single and wish you were married than married and wish you were single. One of y'all need to write this on your refrigerator because you've been feeling sorry for yourself. Mm-hmm. Yeah. Let me give you some missteps. Seven missteps that single people make. Number one, consumed with the desire to get married. When this happens, a person usually becomes less attractive. Because that message is unconsciously transmitted through body language, facial expressions, conversations, and the like. I did not say you should lose your desire to be married, but you will not be consumed by it. That's a misstep. Number two, some single folk accept too much garbage in unhealthy relationships. He's cussing you out. He's disrespecting you. He's got another woman that everybody knows about. He's not taking you out, treating you tenderly, treating you kindly. And yet you say, well, I might as well hold on to him because it's the best I can do. No. If you're single, do not accept garbage in relationships. You should not let a man put his hand on you. If a man beats a woman, he's a coward. And if a woman beats a man, he deserves every bit of it. I said this once in a message in Colorado Springs. A guy met me at the door. He said, I want to talk to you. So I met with him in the pastor's office. He said, Pastor, you shouldn't say things like that. I said, what are you talking about? He said, I'm mad at you. I said, what are you talking about? He said, you shouldn't say things like that. He said, because you legitimize what some women do. My wife beats me. I said to him, you see how you're talking to me right now? Go home and talk to her like that. Acosta. He big and bad for me, but scared of her. He wanted to beat up on me. Do you know if some relationships ended right now, the happiness quotient in your life will skyrocket? Because some of you are holding on to men and women that are toxic. They're not good for you. They don't love you. They don't honor you. Why am I going to be with somebody that makes me feel miserable, unhappy? I got to be watching the clock all night long. When are they coming in? Who are they with? Who are they talking to? If I got to be with you and checking your email on the side and checking your text messages and find out who you're talking to and miserable all day long, what am I doing with you? What am I doing with you if I can't trust you?

What am I doing with you if you have a reputation as a womanizer? What am I doing with you? Is that what I want for my life? And you know what the problem is? And this is gender specific now. Most women believe that they can change a man. Most women, they don't say it, but they act like it. If God can't change him, how could you? And men, if they can get away with it, they'll do it. Some of you, I missed that. Was I supposed to hear that? How many preachers we got in the building? One or two? We got a preacher at the back and a preacher in the front. You got two. How do you get out if it's not right? I'll give you a Bible text. Matthew 5, 29 and 30 says, if your right hand offends you, cut it off. If your eye offends you, pluck it out. It's going to hurt. No easy way. It will be painful, but you will experience loss. Learn to respect yourself and get out of some of these terrible relationships that you're having, because I can do all things through Christ. Number three, third misstep that single people make. We get physically involved too soon and we go too far. Courtship is not for touching and experimenting with sex. Courtship is to get evidence that you're a man who could keep a job. I want evidence. That you're a man who could pay your bills. Evidence. That you're a man who could be loyal to one woman. Evidence. That you have your anger under control. Evidence. That you could keep your temper tame. Evidence. That you treat people kindly. Evidence. That you love the Lord. Evidence. That you pay a faithful tithe. Evidence. That's what courtship is for. It's not for touching and feeling. When you get married, you get tired of that stuff. Need a break. That's normally the woman, not the men. Men, we're different. Yeah, women need a break. Some individuals protest. They say, Pastor, it's impossible to be single and go without sex. They claim the reason why we have bodies is for sexual fulfillment and we were made for each other. Listen to me. 1 Corinthians 6:12 to 19 reminds us that we were made for God and our bodies are the temple of the Holy Ghost. Yes, God gave us sex to enhance our married lives, but that is not the primary reason we have bodies. Fourth misstep. We rationalize a bad relationship is better than no relationship. Fifth misstep. Panic. Where are the men? And that's normally women. Who say that? Normally. I didn't say absolutely. I said normally. It's one thing to recognize the shortage, but it's another thing to let that reality control and depress you. Ephesians 3, 17 to 19, the English Standard Version says, so that Christ may dwell in your hearts through faith. That you being rooted and grounded in love may have strength to comprehend with all the saints what is the breadth and length and height and depth, and to know the love of Christ that surpasses knowledge, that you may be filled with all of the fullness of God. Philippians 1, 9 to 11 and Colossians 1, 9, they say almost the same thing. What these verses of scripture are saying is that fulfillment comes when we are filled with the fullness of God. You've missed it. Fulfillment comes when you are filled with the fullness of God. Which means most of us fantasize, if I only marry her or if I marry him, I'll be the happiest person on the island. No. You'll be the happiest person in this world if you are filled with the fullness of Christ. If you think I'm just making this up, think about the married people you know and how miserable they are. They're not evidence that marriage answers all questions and meets all needs. Only Jesus can do what most of us put on our spouses. And that's too much pressure to put on a man or a woman. That if I marry you, you will really

meet all my needs. That's too much pressure to put on another faltering, failing human being. Jeremiah 29:11, for I know the plans I have for you. And two verses later he says, you will seek me and find me. You can know a totally fulfilling life when your life is filled with Jesus Christ. And the scarcity of eligible Christian men is not your major problem. Our problem is trusting God in every area of our lives. The more I know him, the more I trust him. The less I worry, and the less I worry, the more I'm contented and joyful. Let me just say this to you. When I was a single man, I used to hear preachers get up and talk this kind of stuff. And I would say, but they all married. How are you going to be telling me I could have a fulfilling life and you married? And I'm not. Well, the truth of the matter is, I've been single longer than I've been married. Been married for 10 years. June will make it 10 years. And I'll tell you this. The way I needed Jesus when I was single is the same way I need him now that I'm married. Same way. I need him to bring peace in my heart. I need, as a matter of fact, marriage probably calls for a little more Jesus. Because now I got to worry about two children and a wife. I got to make them provide for them, make them secure. I am responsible for other people in this world. So I need Jesus. But at no time in my life did I ever not need him. When I was getting ordained, there were 14 of us getting ordained. And on the conference executive committee, they were asking questions. And one of the men put up his hand. I have a question for Pastor Jules. What are you going to do when you're going to visit a woman in your church and you're a single man? I said the same thing all the married men do. They go by themselves. I don't know the men taking all their wives to do all their visits. Your wives got jobs. Sixth misstep. Let me give it to you. Woman running on emotions. Whether our culture wants to admit it or not, men and women are different. It is part of a woman's nature to be nurturing, tender-hearted, caring, and emotional. And it is a part of a man's nature to be logical, factual, and practical. I'm sure there are some exceptions, but these are broad generalizations. So making decisions based on how you feel, separating feeling from rational thought should be your goal, because what you feel tend to have priority over truth, and what you feel is more important than principles and values. A sign of maturity is the ability to recognize and acknowledge your feelings without discounting them and put them in their proper place when it comes to decision making. Women in love with the wrong men. Most women date the same man with a different name every time. They go from one man to another man with the same attributes but a different name. So learn to subject your feelings to good counsel, common sense, and biblical principles. Number seven. Seventh misstep. Men are too visually oriented. It seems to be a physiological fact that men respond to visual stimuli much more than women do, and women respond more to verbal stimuli than men do. The great danger for men is they would sometimes forego investigating character and personality because most men marry body parts. Forgetting that body parts will droop and sag. And most men are into this physical beauty at the expense of inner beauty. After a while, you can't live with inner beauty, outward beauty only. You got to live with inner beauty, like having a nice personality, sweet disposition, a forgiving attitude, working on compromising, being respectful of your spouse. You need somebody like that, somebody who would be a good mother or good father. Well, in this case, I'm talking about men, a good mother. That's what you're looking for. Somebody who loves Jesus, who can pray with you. The most intimate thing a man and woman can do is pray together. It's more intimate than sex. The most intimate thing you can do is cry out to God together at your bedside and pray, Lord, bless our family. Take care of my children. Pour out your heart to God and to each other.

couple came to me once, and I said, how do you know you love him? And she said, Pastor, every time I see him, I can't breathe. I said, you're not in love. You got asthma.

Now, let me give you some biblical principles for people who are dating, and then we'll move into the married section and I'll be done. Biblical principles for people who are dating. Number one, what kind of person should you date? It's in the Bible. The Living Bible, 2 Timothy 2 and verse 22 says, run from anything that gives you the evil thoughts that young men often have, but stay close to anything that makes you want to do right. Have faith and love and enjoy the companionship of those who love the Lord and have pure hearts. Run, the Bible says, from any man you're dating if he wants to go to bed with you. Talking about if you love me. If you love me, you'll get a marriage license. When he tells you that, say, if you love me, you'll get a marriage license and we'll go to the preacher. If you love me. That's proof of love. That you want me to be yours forever. That's proof of love. Number two, don't date someone who claims to be a Christian but doesn't live like it. Everybody that goes to church is not supposed to be your husband. Everybody is not the right person for you. 1 Corinthians 5:11, what I meant was that you are not to keep company with anyone who claims to be a brother Christian but indulges in sexual sins. Or is greedy, or is a swindler, or worships idols, or is a drunkard, or is abusive. Don't even eat lunch with him. Don't go to the restaurant with him. So the Bible says. Jules didn't say that. That's the Bible. Number three, avoid dating anyone with a bad temper. Proverbs 22:24 says, keep away from angry, short-tempered men, lest you learn to be like them and endanger your soul. If you date a man with a bad temper, you can go to hell. That's what the Bible says. Because he'll make you cuss him out. That's what the Bible said. Number four, don't date a lazy Christian. 2 Thessalonians 3:6 says, now here is a command, dear brothers, given in the name of the Lord Jesus Christ by his authority. Stay away from any Christian who spends his days in laziness and does not follow the ideal of hard work we set up for you. Let me tell you this. If you don't work, nothing in your life will. And don't call your friends. Don't go and put it on Facebook that you got a man. If you got a man, he should be a working man. If you got a man and he's driving your car, when you get to the gas station, he asks you for money for gas. When you go to a restaurant, you gotta pay. He sits home and sleeps all day, picks you up on the evening. No, no, no, that's not a man. You don't have a man. If you won't marry a man, first qualification is he's a Christian. Second is, does he have a job? I'm getting a lot of help in this sermon. If I was preaching about a second coming, ain't nobody talking about that. But you see, a lot of help. Preachers over here, preachers there, everywhere. Don't date a lazy Christian. Number four or five or whatever it is. You number it. Inner beauty counts the most. 1 Peter 3:4 said, be beautiful inside. In your hearts with the lasting charm of a gentle and quiet spirit that is so precious to God. Don't be loud and obnoxious. Have a nice, gentle, quiet spirit. Next one. Date someone with a good attitude. Romans 15, 5 and 6. May God, who gives patience, steadiness and encouragement, help you to live in complete harmony with each other, each with the attitude of Christ toward the other. Marry somebody who is nice. Who you can get along with. At the end of the day,

good marriages are marriages that the people have respect for each other, but they're just nice people generally. Amen, somebody. What to avoid on dates. 1 Corinthians and Romans 13:13 says, be decent and true in everything you do so that all can approve your behavior. Don't spend your time in wild parties. You should not meet your future husband at a party or at a dance. You should meet him in church, Pathfinders, Crusade, Weeks of Prayers, Sabbath service. Nice place to meet somebody. But you have to be discerning. You remember I said that. Not everybody who goes to church, you should marry them. Got it? Dating should not include sexual sins. I said that. Marry, finally. Final thing I'm going to say. Marry someone of the opposite sex. Please, for Jesus' sake. And God will give you your heart's desire. Psalm 37:4, Matthew 6:8. Be delighted with the Lord, and he will give you all your heart's desire. Remember, your father knows what you need before you ask him. Leah veils some things, and people can veil who they really are. You need to observe how they interact with their family. If you're dating a man who will not respect and honor and cherish his mother, more than likely he will not love, respect, and cherish you. Don't only take a long look before you get married. But this story teaches a second lesson, important lesson, and that is you need to take a long look before you get a divorce. What would you have done if you thought you married Halle Berry and instead you got up next morning and it's Miss Seeley? Or you thought you had Tyrese and it turned out to be a man with the clock, Flavor Flav. What would you do? I think I know what you'll do. It's called annulment or divorce. And many of us are quick to file for divorce. Before you do that, take a long look. Number one, when you get married a second time, you are taking 50% of your last marital problem into the next one. It's you. I'm sure that on that morning when Jacob awoke to a nightmare with Leah, he never thought he would want to be buried next to, of all people, Leah. But you know what happened? Leah changed. Leah grew, she matured and developed. You know there are two kinds of love in marriage. Caring love. Caring love is when you maintain your marriage because you care about the person. So you're in it, but you don't push my buttons. You don't float my boat. You're not the cream on my decaf. But I do care about you. And that is the highest form of love. It's called sacrificial love. But then there's another kind of love that's important in marriage, and it's called romantic love. Romantic love is a feeling of incredible attraction because the person you're married to is meeting your needs. And because love is our deepest need, our greatest fear is rejection. In marriage, we seek a lifelong companion who will meet our love need. Even though only God can meet that need on the deepest level, our spouse is the second most important source in life for intimacy and faithful love. We are God's primary human vessel to reveal his love to our spouses. However, when we are not paying attention to the love needs in our spouse, they will begin to feel rejected. This is one of our most primal responses when we feel as though we are being ignored, taken for granted, or put in second place. Listen to me, ladies. Ladies, men feel rejected when their wives are not sexually responsive or are putting children or other things before them. Men, listen to me. Women feel rejected when their husbands are emotionally passive toward them and show greater interest in work, sports, friends, or something else. If you missed everything else, you should have gotten this. Sometimes there are men who've been married for 60 years and don't understand this. And for 60 years, their wives have felt rejection. But they're married for 60 years. No happiness, no excitement, no feeling of contentment. If you get this tonight, it can transform your marriage. Because you're married for a long time doesn't mean you're doing it the right way. Sometimes when we feel rejected, we respond in unhealthy ways, which serve only to exacerbate what's already wrong in the relationship.

And once you find that out, you need to work hard in doing whatever they like. Men and women are wired up differently. Do you know why there's so much frustration in marriages? Because we are different. What makes me happy and excited doesn't make my wife happy and excited. I'm different. Men, remember that women get excited and romantically in love with you when they experience your love and your undivided attention. And all the women should say amen, because Pastor is helping you out. No, say amen. As I stop the message right now, say amen. Amen. If you're going to honor marriage, the first way you do that is by understanding the fundamental differences between men and women. Now, there's a book I would like to recommend to you, and it's called Men Are Like Waffles, Women Are Like Spaghetti. You know what waffles are, right? And the waffles are small boxes that are separated from each other. And those boxes represent how men process reality. For example, take sexuality for instance. For men, sex is in a box by itself, independent of emotions or feelings. Your husband could be mad with you, hasn't talked to you for 3 days, but he doesn't mind sleeping with you. Am I right, my brothers and sisters? Am I right? Because men are like waffles. Sex for them is just an activity by itself. It's not connected to anything else. But your wife could never do that. On the other hand, women are like spaghetti. Spaghetti is interconnected, interwoven. Let's say somewhere, for example, in those noodles is a sex noodle. And you're trying to figure out which one it is. What you've got to do is pull on the emotion noodle. And then you've got to pull on the let's take a walk noodle. And then you've got to pull on the I'm going to help you with the chores at home noodle. And then I'll give the children a bath noodle. And then I will rub your feet noodle. We're getting closer. I'll clean the house noodle. And then somewhere interwoven in that is the sex noodle. Because women are not like men. And you're running around talking about how my wife is frigid. Your wife is not frigid. You just don't understand her. And you get frustrated and you're mean-spirited to her. Because she's not interested in any bedroom activity, not because she doesn't love you, not because she's not attracted to you, but you have not primed the pump. You have not helped her. You have not made her feel special, because women are not like men. I pray to God I'm going to help somebody tonight. I mean tonight. For men, you don't have to pull on any noodle. He's always ready. Because God made us that way. God put something called testosterone in us. And it fires us up in a second. We are just like that. God did it. We have nothing to do with it. But God made you the way you are. You've got to feel loved. You've got to feel special. Before you get into this kind of activity. Because God made you that way. See, men give love to get sex, and women give sex to get love, generally. We are in pursuit of two different things. We like two ships passing in the night. And some of y'all saying, that's what happened, huh? Yeah, I remember that. There it is. A second book I would love to recommend to you is a book by William Hawley entitled His Needs, Her Needs. And this book is without equal when it comes to understanding your spouse. Dr. William Hawley says in his book that both men and women each have an emotional bank. And when I work hard to meet my wife's emotional needs, she experiences an irresistible, unquenchable romantic love toward me.

And when she meets my needs on a consistent basis, not needs she wants me to have, not needs she thinks I should have, but needs I actually have. Love me not the way you want to love me, but love me the way I want to be loved. When you meet my needs, it creates romantic love. But if I don't meet her needs and she doesn't meet my needs, we may stay married just to front. And Dr. Hawley calls this required love, not romantic love. Romantic love is passion. Required love is prison. Now here are five basic emotional needs that men have. I'm going to give you men's five emotional needs. Number one is sex. Like if I'm telling you anything new. For most men, sex ranks 1, 2, 3, 4, and 5. If you want your husband to remain deeply in love with you, constantly deposit good sex into his love bank. We got some witnesses all over here. Now, don't be like the Shulamite woman in the romance book of the Bible, the Song of Solomon, chapter 4 and verse 12, where it says, "You are a garden locked up, my sister, my bride, you are a spring enclosed, a sealed fountain." She was locked up. She had a garden of sexuality, but every time her husband wants to enter the garden, she has it all locked up. The Bible said that. I will admit that men are a little brain damaged. And when you say no to their sexual advances, they don't hear no. What they hear is, "You don't love me." Sex in marriage is an area where angels fear to tread. Sex is God's ideal, and most of you are here because of it. I know some of you feel you made some other arrangements. A 12-year-old boy asked his dad, "How was I born?" And his dad said, "A stork." So he asked his mother, "Mom, how were you born?" And she said, "She was found in a cabbage patch." So he went to his grandmother and said, "Grandma, how were you born?" And his grandmother said, "I was found in a Christmas stocking." So the boy went to school and told his biology teacher, "To the best of my knowledge, there has not been a normal birth in my family for 3 generations. St. Paul's command to man is, "Let every man have his own wife." The point is, sex outside of marriage is absolutely forbidden. You hear some men say, "But my wife is frigid." Well, find a way to light her fire and stay home. Paul also commands that every man render to his wife due benevolence. What does that mean? It means sex. Some of you are looking at me and saying, "Well, I never will." And it shows. Due benevolence literally translates the payment of what is due. When you rent a house, rent comes due. That's what you owe. When you purchase a car, your car payment is due. When you get married, sex is the payment of what is due. Yeah. A husband looked very sick. So his wife took him to the doctor, and the doctor examined the husband and then invited his wife into his office and said, "I want to talk to you," and shut the door. And said to her, "I want you to cook 3 square meals for this man a day and have a meaningful sexual relationship with him, and he'll be just fine." And she left the doctor's office less than happy, slammed the door, went out and got in the car. And while they were driving home, the husband looked over to her and said, "What did the doctor say to you when you went into his office?" The wife looked at him and said, "You're gonna die." There are just some things that are not going to happen in this house. By the way,
When I was a young fellow growing up in the Adventist church, they used to have great panels discussing, should husbands and wives have sex on Sabbath? And I've heard the more garbage in my life about that than anything else. Garbage. We are a people of the Word. If it's not in the Word, don't impose your stupidity on the church. It's not in the Bible. If you have a repressed sexual issue, keep it to yourself. Don't impose it on the people of God. Let me ask you a question. How could that which is holy, which sex is unholy on a holy day? Y'all didn't even get it. How? How? How? It's not in the spirit of prophecy. It's not in the Bible. And yet we make up these rules and get in the pulpit and tell people they should not have sexual activity on Sabbath. If ever there was a day, that's the best day. That's it. It's a holy day. It's like some folk who don't want to break the Sabbath so they don't take a shower on Sabbath. Please take one. We will forgive you and God will. Can you imagine creation just ended? God created Adam. Then God says, you know what? I'm going to create somebody else for Adam. So he goes to Adam, puts him to sleep. And he creates Eve out of his, took a rib from Adam, creates Eve. The sun is about to set. But he wakes up Eve. And he said to Eve, stand up. Then he goes and wakes up Adam. And he says, Adam, that's for you. You think Adam said, well, Lord, thank you, but I'll have to wait until the sun is down next tomorrow. Lord, I've got to wait until sunset tomorrow because I will not violate the Sabbath. Stupidity. Where do we get stupidity from? And I have no problem saying it anywhere I go. It's stupidity. Not in the Bible. Not in the spirit of prophecy. But we believe that we're doing God a favor because we believe sex is so sinful. And we create issues in people who become Christians. The best sex in the world is Christian sex. You know what? Why a lot of people are not drawn to us? Because we act like we're not human. We're not real. If you're a Christian and you're having sex with the one who is one with you, that God mystically made one, it's joyful, enjoyable, to be celebrated. Some of you will never read the Song of Solomon because it's too pornographic. Yeah. You blush when you read the Song of Solomon. Because God made us that way. And you can't deny it. Second need a man has is of an attractive mate. You should not be going to bed with big old flannel pants, tube socks on, 29 curlers in your head, a big old piece of cloth that you just found somewhere tying up your head. Please, please, please. In the name of Jesus, look good going to bed. You look like the Wizard of Oz at night. Some of you go to bed with a bunch of white stuff over your face. The only thing we can see is the black in your eye. Only thing. Oh, please. Some of you look better going to the grocery store than you do look going to bed. That's a sin. That's wrong. Men want their wives to look attractive. Buy some nice stuff. Buy some nice perfume. Set the mood right. Get rid of all those kids. Get them out of the house. Take them down to somebody. Drop them off. Tell them what. Drop them off.

Number three, admiration. Men want to be admired by their wives. Make your husband feel strong, intelligent, and respected. Stop putting him down. Number four, domestic competency. Men still want their wives to take care of home. Number five, recreational companionship. If your husband is into sports, try and learn a little bit about it. Hang out with him. Spend time with him. Can you say amen, somebody? Now, here are the five basic emotional needs that women have. According to Dr. Hawley, number one, affection. By affection, Hawley is not referring to sexual affection. Most men believe if their wives touch them, that they're touching them for that. Sometimes your wife just wants to be hugged, cherished, made to feel important and special. Amen, somebody? Give her hugs and loving words, constantly showering her with kindnesses. Be nice to her all day long. Don't only get nice about 11:30 at night. Be nice at 9 a.m., at 11, at 12. If you're nice all day long, it becomes easy to transition. Amen, somebody? I'm giving you all some pointers, listen. It may be sound funny to you. This is real stuff. A lot of you all have messed up lives. You're unhappy with each other because of some of the very things I'm talking about. Number two, your wife's need for conversation. It seems like men don't talk. Statistically, men use an average of 1,200 words per day. Women, on the other hand, use an average of 2,400 words per day. Men usually use up most of their words before they get home at night. Which means the wife still has 1,200 words to lay on him. So men, please save some words for your wife. Third emotional need is honesty and openness. Your wife wants to be able to trust you, know that you're an honest man, an honorable man. Your wife shouldn't have to worry about you flirting with people at church, at work. She wants an honest and open relationship. Can you say amen, somebody? Number four, financial support. Even when she has her own career and own money, she wants to know that she has a man who can take care of business. Can you say amen, somebody? I'm a preacher, so you know I don't work for a lot of money. So sometimes I'm not like Pastor Mander's. Yeah. Sometimes we go out to dinner with some of my friends, and my wife and I would be there. So we invite them to dinner, so we'll pay for it. So my wife will hit me under the table and give me her credit card so I can pay. When I get the credit card in my hand, normally I do it with so much bravado. I said, check, bring the check. Because I'm the man. I'm the man. Women still want their men to work and to provide. In fact, there's no greater turnoff to a woman than a man who is a weak, wimpy, needy man. Amen? By the way, all women want a man who is a gentleman. All women want a gentleman. But I have found that all women want a man with a little bit of thug in him. So sometimes I just say to my wife, no! She said, what you said no for? I said, I just want to say no! Amen, somebody. And then number five, fifth family, that emotional need that women have, according to Dr. Hawley, is family commitment. Because women are created as nurturers of the family. So spend time with the family. Can you say amen, somebody? Finally, let me bring a few more and I'm done. Men need to communicate to their wives the following T words. T. T, number one, talk. You communicate love to your wife by talking to her. And when she wants to talk, don't try to fix what she's talking about. Because when women talk to their husbands, they are not talking to their husbands to fix so that he can fix what they're talking about. They're talking because they want to vent. By nature, we men like to fix things. In fact, one of the great minds

trends of the day, a great scholar and philosopher by the name of Chris Rock. Chris Rock has given us advice, given this to men when their wives want to talk. He says, instead of trying to fix what your wife's issue is, just say this. Say, yeah. Uh-huh. Get out of here. No kidding. And 3 minutes later, say the same thing. Yeah. Uh-huh. Get out of here. No kidding. And every 3 minutes, you repeat the same thing. And he said the sixth time, you just said, yeah. Uh-huh. Get out of here. No kidding. I always told you she was crazy. He says, you talk to your wife that way, she will feel like you are her best friend. Second T word is time. Give her all the time in the world. I have on my calendar, even on my iPad here, some days I have listed as WDW. It's called whatever Dominique wants. Yeah. On those days, I tell my wife, whatever you want today, I'm all yours. I don't answer the phone. I read no book that day. I don't visit anybody. No work, no work, no work. Whatever you want. And in every time I tell her whatever you want, it's only one thing she wants to do. She wants to go shopping. Because women shop like they are on a mission from God. So I end up carrying bags, going to the car, putting them in the trunk, coming back, get more bags, put them in the trunk, come back every time. But you must spend time with your spouse. Number three, touch. You got to embrace her. Hold her and create a physical bond with your wife. There was a couple that argued all the time and their children decided to give them a gift to go to a marriage counselor. Then they argued about who would drive to the marriage counselor's office. Then when they arrived, they argued about who would talk first. And the marriage counselor went over to the wife and hugged her, touched her in front of her husband, and looked over at her husband and said, she needs a hug like this at least 3 times a week. And he said to the marriage counselor, the husband did, I'm going to bring her back to your office on Monday, Wednesday, and Friday. You've got to touch her, and the final T word is thoughtfulness. Do some thoughtful things on a consistent basis. You do the dishes, tell her to take a seat, take a load off. You do some nice things for her. Be thoughtful. Open the door still. Help her with the bags. Open the door at nights when she's coming in. Turn on the lights so that she can come on in and not be in the dark. Do some thoughtful things. Go visit her with her mother. Go see a friend with her. Drive her places if she's tired. Be thoughtful. Thoughtful. If you're thoughtful, as Paul said, preferring one another, you're setting up the relationship for happiness. When people have affairs, even when you're not the cause, you can become a contributor. Go ahead and fill up your spouse's love bank. Nothing is sexier to a woman than a strong, loving, and sensitive man. Amen, somebody? But nothing turns a woman off like a crying man. Remember, take a long look before you get married. Take a long look before you get divorced. Thirdly, and I have one more after this, we'll be very brief. Take a long look at yourself. If I marry the right woman and treat her the wrong way, she'll become the wrong woman. But if I marry the wrong woman and I treat her the right way, she might become the right woman. More important than marrying the right person is that I be the right kind of person in the marriage. Which means I should honestly ask myself if I would ever want to marry me. Over 2 decades, marriage specialists have researched the ingredients of a happy marriage and reported that happily married couples will have healthy expectations of marriage. Number 2, a realistic concept of love, a positive attitude and outlook toward life. Number 4, the ability to communicate their feelings. Number 5, an understanding and acceptance of their gender differences. Number 6, the ability to make decisions and settle arguments. And number 7, a common spiritual foundation and set of goals. Amen, somebody? And finally, take a good look at God. Take a long look before you get married. A long look before you get divorced. Take a good look at yourself. And finally, take a good look at God.

When you read this pericope, Leah has three sons, and she says at the end of every time she has a son, now my husband will love me. And it doesn't happen. And then she has a fourth son. His name is Judah. And the Bible says, she doesn't say that anymore. She doesn't say, now my husband will love me. What she says now, I will praise God. At the end of having Judah, she says, I will praise God. Do you know what happened when that happened? When she turned away from looking for love from her husband, the Bible says, then he loved her. In other words, I should invest in my relationship with God first before I invest in my relationship with any man or woman. Can you say amen, somebody? May God bless us. There's a lot more I can do, but the hour is late, so I'll leave this for another day and another time. God bless you.

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4: With SRN News, I'm Jason Walker. Senate Republicans defeating an amendment sponsored by Senate Minority Leader Chuck Schumer to prohibit the Justice Department from establishing a $1.8 billion fund for victims of political lawfare. Now, Schumer claims the GOP cannot keep taking President Trump and his, quote, cronies at their word.
5: Republican senators need to stop playing dumb. They need to listen to the truth and stop trusting these fools like Todd Blanche, who lies to the American people repeatedly.
4: But Ohio Republican Bernie Moreno says the Democrats are trying to distract from the actual issue at hand.
6: They are going to play so many games over the next 8, 9, 10 hours. Bring it on. Because what we will do today is we will make certain that communities are safe in this country.
4: A former national security advisor pleading

0: guilty in a classified documents case and is about to pay a hefty fine. Here's correspondent Laura Winter.
1: John Bolton served as national security advisor in President Trump's first term in office, but became an outspoken critic of the president, often appearing on MSNBC and CNN. He plans to plead guilty and pay a fine north of $2 million as part of a deal with federal prosecutors for mishandling classified documents. Bolton is accused of sharing sensitive information, including notes on intelligence briefings, for possible use in a book he was writing.
0: A Colorado court has reversed homicide convictions against two paramedics and a ketamine overdose death, Elijah McClain, after the man was pinned down by police. Now, the court ordered new trials for Aurora Fire Rescue paramedics Jeremy Cooper and Peter Shaneka. This is SRN News.
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0: America prays. Here's correspondent Michael Harrington.
3: Fewer members of the general population are Christian these days. Church attendance and other spiritual practices are in decline. But there's one thing people still do, and that's pray. According to new numbers from the Barna Group, 73% of American adults pray at least once a week, and Christians pray a lot more. As the Barna Report puts it, quote, "Spiritual longing remains active even when institutional participation wavers." Michael Harrington reporting.
0: A new Gallup poll finds support for same-sex marriage and relationships in America has stopped rising after two decades, though. About two-thirds of U.S. adults believe same-sex marriage should be legal, down from 71% in 2022. Most of the change is driven by Republicans. Views of Democrats and independents on the topic have remained mostly stable. This is SRN News. Well, a major security incident during Game 1 of the NBA Finals.
4: The NBA banned two people for life from its arenas after one of them was arrested shortly after running onto the court during Game 1 of the NBA Finals and appearing to take a selfie next to Victor Wembanyama. The San Antonio Spurs did not appear bothered by the incident, which occurred during the fourth quarter of Game 1 between the Spurs and the New York Knicks. The NBA didn't disclose what role the second banned person, who didn't run the court, played in the incident. The game was stopped for 1 minute and 29 seconds before it resumed with a jump ball. I'm Haya Pinchwani.
0: Well, the NCAA is about to extend Division I athlete eligibility from 4 years of competition up to five. The move would also essentially set an age limit, and it should be noted in the late 1890s, some college football players were still active in their late 20s. More details at srnnews.com.
5: 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Psalm chapter 19, verse 14.

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Now when the apostles in Jerusalem heard that Samaria had received the word of God, they sent them Peter and John, who came down and prayed for them that they might receive the Holy Spirit. For he had not yet fallen upon any of them. They had simply been baptized in the name of the Lord Jesus. Then they began laying their hands on them, and they were receiving the Holy Spirit. Now when Simon saw that the Spirit was bestowed through the laying on of the apostles' hands, he offered them money, saying, "Give this authority to me as well, so that everyone on whom I lay my hands may receive the Holy Spirit." But Peter said to him, "May your silver perish with you, because you thought you could obtain the gift of God with money. You have no part or portion in this matter, for your heart is not right before God. Therefore repent of this wickedness of yours, and pray the Lord that, if possible, the intention of your heart may be forgiven you. For I see that you're in the gall of bitterness, and in the bondage of iniquity." But Simon answered and said, "Pray to the Lord for me yourselves, so that nothing of what you have said may come upon me." So when they had solemnly testified and spoken the word of the Lord, they started back to Jerusalem, and were preaching the gospel to many villages of the Samaritans. But an angel of the Lord spoke to Philip, saying, "Get up and go south to the road that descends from Jerusalem to Gaza. This is a desert road." So he got up and went, and there was an Ethiopian eunuch, a court official of Candace, queen of the Ethiopians, who was in charge of all her treasure, and he had come to Jerusalem to worship. And he was returning and sitting in his chariot, and was reading the prophet Isaiah. Then the Spirit said to Philip, "Go up and join this chariot." Philip ran up and heard him reading Isaiah the prophet, and said, "Do you understand what you're reading?" And he said, "Well, how could I, unless someone guides me?" And he invited Philip to come up and sit with him. Now the passage of Scripture which he was reading was this: "He was led as a sheep to slaughter, and as a lamb before its shearer is silent, so he does not open his mouth. In humiliation his judgment was taken away. Who will relate his generation? For his life is removed from the earth." The eunuch answered Philip and said, "Please tell me, of whom does the prophet say this? Of himself or of someone else?" Then Philip opened his mouth, and beginning from this scripture, he preached Jesus to him. As they went along the road, they came to some water, and the eunuch said, "Look, water, what prevents me from being baptized?" And Philip said, "If you believe with all your heart, you may." And he answered and said, "I believe that Jesus Christ is the Son of God." And he ordered the chariot to stop. And they both went down into the water, Philip as well as the eunuch, and he baptized him. When they came up out of the water, the Spirit of the Lord snatched Philip away, and the eunuch no longer saw him, but went on his way rejoicing. But Philip found himself at Azotus, and as he passed through, he kept preaching the gospel to all the cities until he came to Caesarea. This is The Word, simply reading from the Scriptures without comment. And I'm Nicholas Hope.

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1: Our world is facing a global mental health crisis. Over 200 million people across this planet suffer from internet and social media addiction. More than half of all students have said social media made them feel less confident about themselves. Teens who spend 5 hours or more a day on their devices are 70% more likely to have a risk factor for suicide. Over 90% of parents think social media is having a negative impact on their children's mental health. In fact, the Surgeon General suggests adding a warning label that states, social media can be toxic to the mental health of young people. 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
2: We can't even get the cable company to answer us, yet God will. The doctor's too busy, but God isn't. We have our doubts about prayer. This is Max Licato. Jesus raised people from the dead, but a how to vacate the cemetery seminar? His followers never called for one, but they did want him to do this. Lord, teach us to pray. Might their interest have something to do with the jaw-dropping promise Jesus attached to prayer? Ask, and it will be given to you. When the disciples asked Jesus to teach them to pray, he gave them a prayer. Could you use the same? Father, you are good. I need help. Heal me and forgive me. They need help. Thank you. In Jesus' name, amen. Before amen comes the power of a simple prayer. Punctuate your day with it. This is Max Licato.
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1: Every dollar you spend is telling a story. 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
3: With SRN News, I'm Jason Walker. Latest ceasefire talks stalling. Here's Karen Chamis.
4: Hezbollah has rejected the latest ceasefire agreement reached between Israel and the Lebanese government, demanding a complete Israeli withdrawal. Thursday's announcement came as Israeli strikes killed at least four people and a UN peacekeeper. A statement by Hezbollah's leader, Naeem Qassem, was read out by a news presenter for Hezbollah's Al-Manar news station. In the statement, Qassem said the agreement's demand that Hezbollah fighters leave southern Lebanon under fire would mean surrender, defeat, and achieving the enemy's goals. He added, "What we're concerned about is an end to the aggression, ceasefire, and Israel's withdrawal." I'm Karen Chamas.
3: United States imposing sanctions on Cuban President Miguel Diaz-Canel, his wife, and three other individuals. Action Thursday, the latest move by the Trump administration to pressure the island's leadership, and it drew immediate condemnation from Havana. American Airlines temporarily suspending some of its routes this summer. Bill Alexander has more.
5: It's because steep jet fuel costs continue to strain carriers' budgets amid the war with Iran. In a statement, American said it had adjusted service for select routes in August and September, and that impacted travelers would be offered alternative arrangements or refunds. American said the changes were in line with wider industry trends.
3: A judge dismissing a murder charge against an Arkansas sheriff nominee. He was accused of killing his teenage daughter's alleged abuser in 2024. That because a dash camera memory card

0: that may have captured the shooting was lost by law enforcement. NBA banning a couple of people for life from its arenas when one of them was arrested for running onto the court in Game 1 in San Antonio. SRN News.
1: You've probably heard of a popular TV show that has run for many seasons where contestants try to impress the judges with their musical performance skills. The end goal, to become the next big thing, an entertainment idol. Our society loves to idolize people or fads or places. We take to social media to like and share our favorite restaurants and music and memes and pretty much anything else we could think of. We like to feel with it, like we're keeping up with the trends. We spend a lot of time looking for the next idol. But let's not forget that one of God's original commandments had to do with not letting earthly things take the place of God himself in our lives. As we read in Leviticus chapter 19, verse 4, "Do not turn to idols or make for yourselves any gods of cast metal. I am the Lord your God." We'd love to hear from you, and you can help us. 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Thank you so much, and God bless you.
0: A milestone for one Christian ministry. Michael Harrington explains.
2: Wycliffe Bible Translators reports completing its 800th translation of the Scriptures. Wycliffe spokesman James Poole tells Christian Today, quote, "This is an extraordinary time for world mission. Over recent decades, we have seen remarkable progress with translation work accelerating in many parts of the world. Communities are receiving the Bible far sooner than would have seemed possible only a generation ago." Michael Harrington reporting.
0: In Houston, Texas Children's Hospital setting up a detransition clinic for people who no longer wish to live as the opposite sex. Now, this is part of a settlement with the state over the hospital's practice of helping kids live as the opposite sex through the use of hormone treatments and puberty blockers. The new clinic will provide various services, including psychiatry. This is SRN News. Oil prices drop and stocks reach another record. Damian Troisi reports.
3: Stocks shook off an early stumble and gained ground on Wall Street Thursday. The S&P 500 rose 0.4%. The Dow rose 1.7%. The technology-heavy NASDAQ fell 0.1%. A sharp drop for some big technology stocks weighed down the market most of the day. Broadcom and Micron Technology were two of the heaviest weights. But oil prices fell nearly 3%, relieving pressure on stocks. Treasury yields fell in the bond market, also easing pressure on Wall Street. Banks and small companies helped lead the way for the broader gains. Damian Troisi, New York.
0: Chinese authorities intensifying efforts to erase the memory of the 1989 Tiananmen Square crackdown. Police telling victims' families to call off an annual tribute at a Beijing ceremony on the 37th anniversary. More details, srnnews.com.
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1: This is Max McLean. 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Therefore, everyone who hears these words of mine and puts them into practice is like a wise man who built his house on the rock. The rain came down, the streams rose, and the winds blew and beat against that house, yet it did not fall because it had its foundation on the rock. But everyone who hears these words of mine and does not put them into practice is like a foolish man who built his house on sand. The rain came down, the streams rose, and the winds blew and beat against that house, and it fell with a great crash. From Matthew 7, listen to the Bible. It's great for the soul.
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2: How do you do? 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
3: No, Mark, no! Please don't! Please!
4: I've had it with you, and I'm going to teach you a lesson you'll never forget.
5: I was just a kid, but I knew how wrong this was. That was the day a rage was born inside of me. A rage to right the wrongs. I looked around. Somebody needed to do something. And I realized that somebody was me. When I stepped into that room, something was different inside.
6: Hey, Dad.
4: What do you want?
6: You want to beat up Ma? You got to beat up me first.
5: Even though he was drunk, I saw something in his eyes. Like something just woke him up out of a nightmare. He looked down at his fist, the one that was going to plow into my mom. And then he just walked off. Didn't say a word. At 8 years old, I became a man. Round one.
2: 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For 140 years, the old lighthouse has offered the open secret of a new life to the men and women of Chicago's streets. Now, through Unshackled, it reaches straight to you with that same secret of the same new life. Straight to you could be a very long distance indeed, for these days Unshackled is heard all over the world in 15 different languages. And this unexpected outreach for a rescue mission has come to be because of the sincere people who listen regularly and have felt led to help shoulder part of the load, making it possible for others to hear the good news. Now for broadcast around the earth, here is program number 3631 in the series Unshackled, the program that makes you face yourself and think. When you step into a boxing ring, you have to know your opponent. And if you aren't alert and aware, you end up down for the count. You're about to meet a man who thought he knew his opponent. But this opponent lurked beneath the surface, hiding in the secret shadows of his heart, looking to destroy him. You'll hear all about it as we bring you the true story of Brian Lee Vankus, right now on Unshackled.
5: I'm a fighter. It's what I do. I was born in Berwyn, west side of Chicago. My dad was tough, army tough. When he got drunk, he would beat up my brother, me, and Ma. And that's the one thing that would really get to me. Now and then, I can still hear his screams in my mind. So I grew up fast in more ways than one. Whenever a bully would pick on a smaller kid, something rose up in me, you know? I flash back to my dad. And I would step in and take on that bully, no matter how big he was. I became a bully to the bullies. I used my rage for good, and it protected me, protected others. It gave me identity. And whenever it rose up, I took down my dad one more time.
3: Brian Lee?
6: Yeah, Ma?
3: Come here.
6: You okay?
7: I'll be fine. Brian Lee, you got a good heart. I've seen it since you was real little, and you want to do what's right.
6: I do.
7: Brian Lee, you can do a lot of good, but you can't fight the whole world, son. And if you try, one day the world will break you. I know.
6: But you gotta fight. I gotta fight the bullies, Ma. Somebody's gotta stop them. And if nobody does, they keep on being bullies.
7: I love the fight in you, Brian Lee, but you gotta be wise.
5: I don't know if I ever really got to be a kid. I saw stuff no kid should have to see. I watched three people in my family die from drugs or alcohol. And my dad used to drink and drive with me in the back seat. I used to beg him not to, but he didn't care. Ma was on all kinds of drugs, you know, psych meds. And she'd put away a liter of wine every day. When she got going, she'd say awful stuff to me. It would mess with my head. 'Cause she'd say good stuff.

0: Was mowing lawns in the summer, raking leaves in the fall, shoveling snow in the winter. Ain't no slacker here, let me tell
1: you. Yes, you have to go. Two rules in this house, work and church.
2: Oh, church? Really, Ma? Again?
1: Yes, really, again. Here, let's straighten up that tie. So, what's the problem with church?
2: I like God. I like reading the Bible, okay, but I don't know. Yeah? You're not going today. Okay, I'll see you tonight, Bible study, then. What? Are you kidding me? Whatever. Bye.
1: Everything okay?
2: That was Ricky. Bible study's canceled.
1: Canceled?
2: The Bears are playing tonight. Ma, really? I mean, I love the Bears. And between the two, the Bible, the Bears...
1: Still...
2: I know. Two rules.
1: Brian Lee, look at me. I know your dad and I don't always get it right as parents. But don't you ever forget, you're a child of God.
2: Okay, Ma.
1: All right, let's go.
0: I sang in the choir, memorized all 66 books of the Bible, and even though I didn't understand it all, I would lay on my bed and read the Bible Ma gave me.
2: 1 Peter 5:7. Casting all your care upon him, for he careth for you. Luke 1:37. For with God, nothing shall be impossible.
0: I was a big kid and getting bigger. I played soccer all the way up to age 11, but as a goalie, I was sick of getting hit all the time. So that's when I took up boxing. My turn to hit back, you know? At 14, I got my first official fight. I step in the ring and something lights up inside of me. Yeah, that rage, it kicks in big time. I didn't just see my opponent. I saw all that was wrong in the world. My dad, all the bullies, all the bad stuff. I hit that kid again and again and again. And you know what? It felt good. Really good.
3: Hey, kid. I saw you fight tonight. What gym you from?
0: I ain't from no gym.
3: Where you train?
0: On my own.
3: You fight like that? On your own? Where you live, kid?
0: Berwyn.
3: Ever hear of Sam Colana?
0: Yeah. He's famous. He runs Chicago Box.
3: Ever hear of Windy City Boxing Gym?
0: Nah.
3: Not far from you. That's Sam's place. Here's my card. Name's Kenny. I can train you. You up for that?
0: You kidding me?
3: Where you fight, Brian Lee?
0: In the ring?
3: Nah. You fight here. In your head. That's where you win, and that's where you lose. You're a champion, right?
0: Right.
3: Then you gotta think like a champion. Don't think of what you can't do. Think of what you can. Champions are overcomers. You know what they overcome? The impossible. When everybody says you can't and you won't, they say, I can and I will. That's how a champion thinks. So now you got your mindset. We're going to start off with your eyes. Where you look, how you look, and what you focus on determines everything else.
0: Now my rage became a skill. And yet that rage, that bubbling, boiling anger, ain't an easy thing to keep bottled up inside you. And it's something passed down. My grandfather had it too. With Dad, it was burning up his insides like a fire. And with him drinking, trying to calm your rage with alcohol is like trying to put out a fire with gasoline.
4: Where are you? Show yourself!
0: Right here, Dad.
4: Ah! Oh, God, don't!
0: With every hit, with every punch, my dad's rage fueled my own rage. It grew and grew into my own fire until I finally found something to tame it.
5: Ed, it mellows you.
0: Mellows?
5: Yeah, you know, eases the pain.
0: I already seen what drugs and alcohol do. Ain't no way I'm smoking weed, Jared.
5: Well, you know how cool I am, right?
0: You mean how cool you think you are?
5: My secret? Right here, my man.
0: I know. Don't make sense. I could see it right there. Drugs and alcohol destroying my family, even killing them. I thought it was better than that. But I noticed the weed calmed down that rage inside me, so I didn't have to feel no more. But really, what that weed was doing was making me numb to reality. I had big dreams. I was going to join the Marines and one day become a professional boxer. But I had no clue what weed was doing to me. No idea my dreams were going up in smoke. And the worst part, when the weed was gone, the rage, it was still there.

0: Hey, Brian Lee.
1: What's up, Jared?
0: I heard you got yourself a girlfriend now.
1: Yeah, she's beautiful. Makes me smile.
0: She ain't no girl. She ought to be working down in the red light district.
2: Ain't nobody ever gonna call my girl that. Nobody.
3: I got suspended for that. When I went back to school, I got into another fight and got myself expelled. At 16, I was sent to a behavior disorder program for anger management.
1: Ma, you gotta get me out of this place. I need to get back to work, earn some money, and start being responsible. The two rules, you know?
4: Tell me about your dream, Brian Lee.
1: You already know.
4: Tell me.
1: I want to be a professional boxer, the best fighter ever.
4: Tell me how you're going to do
1: that. I'm going to join the Marines, then I'm going to train and get my skills.
4: No, Brian. How are you going to do that if you're doing drugs, huh?
1: You're right.
4: Promise me you'll straighten up.
1: Promise.
4: All right, then.
3: I tried. I really did. Only one problem. By this time, I had a big weed habit. I had a full-time job, but it wasn't enough to support my addiction. I started dealing drugs on the side to earn more money. I got caught and was headed to Lincoln's Challenge Program, an alternate to juvenile detention. By this time, I was 16 and had earned my GED. My dream started to look possible until...
5: You want to join the what?
3: The United States Marine Corps.
5: They only take men of honor.
1: I want to be a man of honor.
5: You got caught with weed. You call that
1: honor? Dad, ever since I was a kid, I wanted to join the Marines.
5: And you wanted to be a professional fighter and earn 25 million bucks.
1: And support you and Ma.
5: So how are you going to do all that, huh?
1: Somehow, I think my training in the Marines is going to help me be a better fighter.
5: You blew it, son. You're on your way to juvie.
1: The recruiter said if you and Ma sign the contract, the Marines will take me now.
5: Did you lie about your background?
1: I don't lie, Dad. Look. 5 waivers to get me in.
5: Waivers?
1: Look, here are waivers from different addiction rehabilitation programs.
5: Narcotics, alcohol, gambling, anger management. Let me see. You got a waiver for marijuana possession?
1: See, Dad? I'm gonna make it good. You'll see.
5: Give me that pen.
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3: I went through my Marine training in Oklahoma, and I found an Army base close by where I could work out and fight with the pros. I felt I was finally on my way to fulfilling my dreams, but I kept hearing this voice saying, "You're gonna blow it." And I did. One night, I got drunk and stole a cake from the staff sergeant at the Army post where I trained. That got me sent away to Camp Ellington in California, but I kept training and pushing myself. It was 2000 now. And they asked if I wanted to go to the Olympics in Australia and train. Train to be an Olympic boxer. My fellow Marines were getting ready to ship off to Okinawa, but I was headed for Sydney. And the voice again. One night, I got drunk and got into a fight with a couple of guys. I ran back to my room hoping nobody saw me.
7: Hey, open this door. Open it now.
8: What's wrong with you? You been drinking?
7: Answer.

0: I don't lie.
1: Then tell me the truth. You've been drinking?
0: I've been drinking a little bit.
1: You're coming with me.
0: So, I never went to the Olympics. Yeah, I blew it. But you know what? There was still a fighter inside of me. A fighter determined to fight off the demons that piled on and tried to take me down. Everybody was going home for 30 days, post-deployment leave, but I wasn't going home. I had my eyes on something. The boxing team at Camp Margarita, not far away.
2: What do you got to do?
0: I'm going to work double shifts for you. 15 days. Start 4:30 in the morning.
2: And you're doing all this work for...
0: 5 days, so I can go try out for the boxing team at Camp Margarita.
2: All right, then. You start tomorrow.
0: Thanks, Sarge.
2: Yeah, sure. Good work.
0: Thanks, Sarge. I'm ready now.
2: For?
0: Tryouts? The boxing team?
2: Oh, yeah, about that. We got a situation here. We're short on artillery men. I need you here.
0: I can't go?
2: I know you were counting on that, but no.
0: So, again, I got denied. But I thought back to what Kenny taught me, and it got me thinking. There was a staff sergeant who was also a boxer, and he has this empty chow hall available. So, we headed to Mexico, bought a boxing ring for $2,000, and we set it up in that chow hall. We started training guys for boxing. It gave me purpose and a new dream now. Help other people achieve theirs. And I watch dreams come alive in guys. That's how a champion thinks. So now you got your mindset, we're gonna start off with your eyes. Where you look and how you look, what you focus on, determines everything else. I was there every spare hour helping others. And then some guys got jealous. It went up the chain and they stopped me cold, the whole thing. I was doing something good to help others, and even that got denied. I was fed up. Fed up with the Marines, my dream, and God. I headed to San Diego, bought $5,000 worth of drugs, and my drug addiction was back full force. I was so out of it and angry, I went UA, unauthorized absence. Headed down to Mexico with some friends and partied my brains out. Afterwards, I turned myself in and got locked up in the brig for 75 days. Finally, they kicked me out of the United States Marine Corps. Bad conduct. While I was being processed, I was sitting in the chow hall when we got news.
2: You guys hear what just happened? A plane flew into the World Trade Center.
3: Another one. Another plane just hit the second tower.
0: Sarge, I'm a fighter, and this is my time to come to my country's aid. I want to do all I can to take down these guys who've done this to us.
2: What, you mean realist?
0: Yes, sir.
2: Vincus, there's no chance. Nobody, not any branch of the military, will take you with your record.
0: Once again, denied. And in my dream with the Marines. Round two. I went back home. Back to drugs, crack, heroin, dealing. My so-called friends started stealing from me. Even ripped off my ma. Sold $3,000 worth of her jewelry. Pretty much all she had. I was so sick of life, sick of people. I ended up living back in the woods. Didn't talk to nobody for 8 straight months.
2: Hey, Brian Lee, I know it's been tough.
0: My Uncle Danny was my dad's younger brother.
2: What are you doing out here in these woods? You're a crazy man.
0: It's peaceful here. Nobody to mess with me. Nobody to get mad at. It's quiet, you know?
2: Yeah, like death. Death is pretty quiet, too. You realize you're dying out here and you don't even know it?
0: He was right. But he was also a slave to drugs like me. I took on odd jobs, concrete, roofing, stuff like that. And my Uncle Danny and I would hang out. He became my best friend.
2: Now see, getting out of the woods is helping you. You don't want to turn into Bigfoot, do you?
0: Nah, man. But I do kind of have big feet.
2: See? It's already starting.
0: Uncle Danny really cared. He was the real deal. Loved that guy. Yeah. Past tense. He OD'd at a party. Gone, just like that. My best friend, my only friend. In the woods, I had started to feel like some kind of animal. Thanks to my Uncle Danny, I was just starting to feel human again. And now, he was dead. A familiar fire was starting up inside me again. Anyone I crossed could be a target in a matter of seconds. And that's when I saw this guy.

0: guy sitting in a car in my neighborhood watching these kids playing soccer, just sitting there, staring. I knew this guy was up to no good.
1: Hey, hey, you.
2: Excuse me?
1: Hey, I'm talking to you. What you doing, huh? You're watching those kids, aren't you?
2: No, you creep.
1: Hey, get off the phone. You're not going to call the cops on me. You're the one who's in trouble. I said, get off the phone. Don't you roll up that window on me. Don't you ever come ever back here again. You were calling the cops, so I knew it.
3: Lucky I got a split.
4: Freeze. Don't move.
1: Hey, I said stop.
0: Seven cops jumped on me, beat me with batons, then came the trial. Guilty. I was so sick of taking the ride. Hard life, drugs, bad things, hard life, back to drugs and start again. I was trapped on a nightmare carousel, round and round and round again. Ma kept praying.
5: Brian Lee, I pray for you every day. Don't ever forget you're a child of God.
0: Yeah, thanks, Ma. Just before I got sent away, I decided to do something totally different. I signed up for Teen Challenge. I got some good counseling and something in me awoke. I went back to the time when I was a little boy. I lay on my bed and I read from the Bible Ma gave me. 1 Peter 5:7. Casting all your care upon him, for he careth for you. God, I keep messing up. And I have no idea what's ahead of me now, but I know this. I'm done going full throttle for the devil. I want to go full throttle for you now. Jesus, I repent of all my sins. I'm through being my own boss. It's your turn to be Lord. I give it all to you. I'm looking to you. And you know, I'm also looking to you for a new dream. The one you have for me to do. Whatever it is, God, I surrender. I went to prison, but for the first time, I was free. Round three. And yet there was another round for me to face. I served my time, but when I got out, something still wasn't right. The rage was gone, but I could feel the pull back to the drugs. I went back to the woods. I went to a place no one could find me. I had a choice before me. Go back to Teen Challenge and start a new life, or take the four bags of heroin in my hand and go for broke. Kill myself. I could hear that dark whisper again. You're gonna blow it. But then I remember Ma.
5: Don't ever forget, you're a child of God, Brian Lee.
0: Yeah. Father God. Lord, I don't have a rage problem or a drug problem. I have a forgiveness problem. I need to forgive my dad, don't I? Why should you forgive me if I don't forgive him? So, right there in the woods, I gave up the last fight. I knelt down. I forgave my dad for all he did to me. And through Christ, I became a champion. Listen, you gotta think like a champion.
6: Okay.
0: Don't think of what you can't do. Think of what you can. I can do all things through Christ which strengtheneth me. Champions are overcomers, and you know what they overcome?
6: What?
0: The impossible. Jesus said, in this world, you will have trouble, but take heart, I have overcome the world. So when everybody says you can't and you won't, you say, I can and I will. You know why? Because, for with God, nothing shall be impossible. That's how a champion thinks. Got it?
6: Got it.
0: All right. Now get out there. Now, thanks to Jesus, I'm a youth pastor and a USA-certified boxing coach, rescuing and training up kids who are just like me, teaching them about the real fight we all face. And guess what? I'm training right now for the Golden Gloves. And one day I'm going to say, I have fought a good fight, I have finished my course, I have kept the faith. That, my friends, will be the final round, the one with the greatest prize of all.
7: Listening friend, maybe like Brian Lee, you struggle with pain from your past. I want to remind you of one of the most precious promises from God. He says he is close to the brokenhearted, And if you've never invited Jesus into your heart, never repented for your sins, now is the time. He's standing at the door of your heart, waiting for you to welcome him in. If you need help in making this crucial decision, you're invited to get in touch with us at Pacific Garden Mission, 1458 South Canal Street, Chicago, Illinois, 60607, or call 1-888-NEED-HIM. 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A listener from California wrote to inform us of a sweet reunion that has taken place in her life. She says, "I first discovered your program back in the late 1980s. Sadly, my faith and relationship with God has been a zigzag journey. I'm so grateful he relentlessly pursued me. A month ago, I got back on the right path. I'm reading my Bible again, praying, and I even took a big leap of faith and tithed for the first time in years. Thank you for all you do to not only bless the people of Chicago, but also to bless people like me all over the country and the world. Well, thank you, Rochelle, for taking the time to let us know how God is working in your life and how we are able to be a part of that. We are so grateful to know you are responding to God's call and actively growing your relationship with him through prayer and Bible reading. If you have set your heart on Jesus and received him as your Savior, we claim this truth along with you, which the Apostle Paul wrote in Philippians 1:6. Being confident of this very thing, that he which hath begun a good work in you will perform it until the day of Jesus Christ. We pray you would be encouraged by this. Every week, Unshackled is heard in the 50 states and around the world on great radio stations like KSCV in Kimberling City, Missouri, and WMVV, Jonesboro, Georgia. To the station managers and listeners in these areas, we say thank you for your partnership with us in our ministry. 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This is program number 3631, heard in the true story of Brian Venkus, where Stephen Spencer, Charles Babbo, Mara Kate Burns, Dave Kappas, and Tom McElroy. Original music, Don Badorf. 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Script, John Fornoff. And I'm Timothy Gregory. Unshackled is produced by Pacific Garden Mission to show through true stories that if your life is empty, it can be filled to overflowing. Please write today. Your letter means a great deal to us. The address? Pacific Garden Mission, 1458 South Canal Street, Chicago, Illinois, 60607. So until next time, unless our Lord returns before then, I'm Timothy Gregory reminding you that the doors to Pacific Garden Mission are open night and day. Thanks for listening, and may God bless you.

0: Hi, this is Max Lucado. Normally we ask the question, how many times have we thought about God? But here's a good one. How many times do you think God has thought about you? In the Bible, the psalmist says this to God, "Many, O Lord my God, are your wonderful works which you have done. Your thoughts toward us cannot be recounted to you in order. If I would declare and speak of them, they are more than can be numbered." God is thinking a lot about you today. He wants you to know that he loves you and cares for you very much.
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3: With SRN News, I'm Jason Walker. Former National Security Advisor John Bolton has agreed to plead guilty to a single count of retaining classified information that, under a deal with the Justice Department, it could allow him to avoid any prison time. The deal would resolve a case that charged Bolton with 18 counts of retaining and or sharing diary-like notes with members of his family. President Trump unveiling new investments aimed at boosting America's coal industry.
4: President Trump is announcing a major investment in the coal industry as the administration moves to expand domestic energy production and strengthen America's energy independence.
5: As a result of the $700 million investment that I'm announcing today, we will protect 14 coal plants and 42 coal mines. It's a tremendous number. And build two new coal plants and one massive new export terminal, because we're exporting coal. Coal's a great business, really a big business, and it's real power. It's in terms of power, there's really nothing like it.
4: Willie Nelson, The White House.
3: Deadly blaze in a nursing home in Sri Lanka.
6: Fire at an unregistered nursing home in western Sri Lanka has killed at least 12 people and injured 8 others. Police say the fire started late Wednesday at the home for the elderly in Angurawa, Tota town. 51 residents were rescued, including people with mental illnesses. The director of the home has been arrested on suspicion of causing deaths through negligence. An investigation is underway. The facility was overcrowded, housing 71 people in a space meant for about 15. Officials had previously warned the management to follow laws and guidelines. I'm Karen Shamas.
3: And this is SRN News.
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3: Now, is your pastor a Republican or a Democrat?
7: That's what the Pew Research Center has been asking Americans lately, and the truth is, they don't know. Amongst the general population, 44% of regular churchgoers say they do not know which party their pastor or other religious leaders of their congregation favor. 19% say Republican, 8% Democrat, and 27% say their pastor, associate pastor, and other religious leaders are a mix of both parties. Michael Harrington reporting.
3: Tens of thousands of ultra-Orthodox Jews demonstrating across Israel this week, blocking roads and trains and setting cars on fire to protest mandatory enlistment in the army. military service compulsory for most Jewish men and women in Israel. Powerful ultra-Orthodox parties have won exemptions for their followers to forego military service and instead study religious seminaries. SRN News. Well, mortgage threats in the United States, or rates rather, in the States have fallen. More on the story from correspondent Alex Vega.
8: Mortgage buyer Freddie Mac says the average rate on a 30-year mortgage fell this week to 6.48%. This decline comes a week after the average rate hit its highest level in 9 months. Mortgage rates have been mostly trending higher as oil prices and expectations for higher inflation have increased due to the war with Iran. That's pushed up the long-term bond yields that lenders use as a guide to pricing home loans. While average long-term mortgage rates remain lower than they were at this time last year, their upward trend has weighed on home sales this year. I'm Alex Vega.
3: Mixed trading on Wall Street Thursday. S&P 500 was up 30 points. Dow Industrials booming up to a record. They have 874 in the day. NASDAQ Composite dropped 23 points. Banks and small companies helped lead the way after oil prices fell. More details, srnnews.com.
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at the setting of the sun, when the day's work has been done and your body aches from all the toil now past, and so weary is your soul from the burdens day has doled, go to God and for sweet rest so freely ask. For he knows our earthly way, what confronts us every day, since he's tasted all these things while here on earth. On his journey he grew tired. Then he rested in the quiet to continue in the pathway of his work. So when day has run its course and you've finished all your chores and your heart is wearied from day's toil and care, rest your head and heart in peace. He will give you sleep, sweet sleep, if only you'll go to him and ask in prayer. With these words from Louise Pinkerton Fritz, I bid you good evening and good morning. This is Night Sounds. I'm Bill Pierce, and I just thought I'd begin with a little poetry tonight. I've entitled our time together, since we diverge into various kinds of thought patterns and topics, I'm calling our time in these moments Shadowland, the subject of depression. Depression grips so many millions of people. Depression is a silent, insidious illness of body and soul that manifests itself in the mind. Tonight's program, Shadowlands, I think is an apt description of what happens when a person becomes depressed. Not just the blues kind of thing or the blahs that we all come upon now and then, but this other thing. And I hope that tonight, if you're in the midst of any kind of a grip of this depressive state, that you listen and stay with us. And if you know someone who does, or if you need comfort in your soul, I just pray that God will touch us both as we meet together in these moments. Music is always part of the therapy here. I'd like to call on Patty White, young lady who sings a song of quiet and poignant testimony here. Let's listen to the lyrics and join in heart and mind with her. Tonight's program, Shadowlands, will find us trustfully emerging from this as we meet together.

Patti White opening our program tonight. A song entitled To Me For You. Tonight's meeting together, dealing with the subject of depression. The shadows of this disease affect millions. Yet because of the social and spiritual stigma associated often with this misunderstood malady, the church has, at least to this point, remained largely silent. One who was describing this descent into the Shadowland said, "I feel as though I'm being submerged underwater. The weight of the sea over my head. Deep darkness surrounds me like a cave in the innermost parts of the earth. I weave through corridors of darkness. No feelings exist in this cave. And I prefer it this way. I don't feel love. I don't feel joy. I don't feel sexual desire. I just want to be left alone. It's a gruesome feeling. I want to cry, but no tears come. I'd love to wail, but feel too self-conscious. I don't pray to end the depression because I like not feeling, at least the negatives. I like being numb instead of angry, silent instead of ugly. I'm surprised I don't shuffle along like a lobotomy patient." Jane Rubietta, in her book, Still Waters, said, "Mild depression is a normal response to life and loss. Failure to respect this normal response can short-circuit the healthy process of working through depression. When we honor people's time limits in dealing with this illness, we foster empathy and support and actually encourage the depressive to continue to journey through the Shadowland into the light. Depression, as some might think it, is pretty much a pity party, self-centeredness. Sometimes depression results from focusing on others to the exclusion of our own healthy and normal needs. Depression can become a healing process if we allow ourselves the time to examine its roots and learn about ourselves and our needs and dreams, as well as our failures and shortcomings. This can become a pity party if we allow ourselves to stay stuck without using the appropriate tools given for recovery from depression. Now, these kinds of responses overlook the fact that depression is an illness. Unfortunately, when we believe the myths about depression, we gain downward momentum because we feel guilty for the darkness, because we can't snap out of it, because we must be spiritual enough or we wouldn't be depressed, because we misunderstand the differences between depression and self-pity. Looking at underlying issues can bring clarity to this problem. Tonight's program, Shadowland, speaking of depression. Stress is a primary factor in psychologically induced depression, especially stress resulting from trauma or loss. Those suffering from chronic pain or serious or protracted illness are often susceptible to depression. Cancer treatment, as well as certain steroids, may lead to depression. And this is the kind of a thing we could and should check with our physicians about. Tonight's program, Shadowland. The World Health Organization predicts that depression will become the second largest global health problem within the next 2 decades,
following only heart problems in significance. This is partly because people underestimate the detrimental effects depression can have on our health. Depression robs its victim of joy, of simple pleasure, of laughter, feelings of love, and works havoc on our work and relationships, draining our families of vitality. Christians shouldn't become depressed. Some people think that. Depression is neither a character flaw nor a sign of weak faith or unspirituality. Clinical or endogenous depression, like cancer or diabetes, is a physical problem with mental symptoms. Externally caused depression results from agents outside of ourselves, such as grief, stress, or pain. So tonight's program, Depression, will not find us settling all of the problems or answering any of them. But we just want you to know that more understanding about this particular disease is forthcoming all the time. In the old days, people would think that you were mentally deficient if you became depressed, overly so. And certainly, as we've mentioned, unspirituality is as much of a cop-out as any of the rest of them. Christians can be depressed. We are human. We are among the forces of this world system, but we do have a way through it. Perhaps not out of it, but through it. If God should heal, wonderful. If he would lead us through it, this is a plus. And more people are understanding the symptoms, the causes, and the effects of depression. So tonight I just pray that the music that we play, the thoughts forwarded, might through the Holy Spirit's power connect with you and with me. Because we all face the possibility of it, depending on our makeup, our genetic structure, the forces that are around us. But God is not changeable. He is there, and he will be with us. We reflect back now at that incredible scene of Jesus in the Garden of Gethsemane, sweating, as it were, great drops of blood, looking forward to his mission, to something that no other human being will ever have before or since experienced. As we ponder that for just a moment or two,

Well, just in case any of you have joined us in the past couple of minutes, you're in tune with Night Sounds, and I'm Bill Pierce with you. In late evening and early morning, sometimes after midnight. Certainly glad to have you along if we're meeting any professional drivers on the interstates tonight. I appreciate you, and keep an eye on the road. Thanks for the ride. Medical personnel going to and from responsibilities. Other folk and occupations that call them to work at night and the early morning, a late shift. We're glad to have you with us. And of course, most of you are probably in the throes of letting go of the day, getting some much-needed rest and anticipating tomorrow. Well, that's why we're here, to sort of help you through and walk with you. It's a pleasure. After we go off the air, Night Sounds Ministries continue through compact discs, the music of the Sacred Treasury. 13 albums of vocal and instrumental sound and ministry. 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So there are various matters that we can get into and ways of getting together. It occurs to me, as we're thinking back over the years in the ministry of Night Sounds, certain kinds of patterns have emerged through correspondence from our listeners. They've asked for help or for us to do programs on certain kinds of stress areas, such as loneliness, the grief process, relationships, dealing with our emotions. And certainly in the midst of all of this have been requests for the subject of depression. When you're on the air every night, you can begin to pile up a lot of program titles. And among these, certainly, as I mentioned, is the subject of depression. We have a series of 8 previously aired programs on this subject, depression. And we approach it from various vantage points. If you'd like more information, drop us a line on this, okay? I'm glad to be with you and that we're together. Our mailing address, incidentally, is Night Sounds, Wheaton, Illinois, 60189. Tonight's program title is Shadowlands, depicting the condition of depression which so many are suffering at various levels right now. One of the things that we should never say to a person who's in the throes of depression is snap out of it, grow up, or any crass, insensitive comments like that. Snap out of it, we would love to. I say we editorially because sometimes I almost feel like I've been on the edge of it all. Let's imagine Jesus, of whom the men just sang, holding you up, searching for you, calling your name. In a black hole of darkness and inner hopelessness, we are being loved by him, by his light, not judged, not evaluated or analyzed, but lovingly called out, invited. And just as God created the night, God created the potential for these dark shadows of the soul. God also created the light, that the night might be limited. And sometimes we can hardly pray in the sweeping darkness, Lord, take the dimness of my soul away. But that's enough. God hears us. And he said, he who followeth me shall not walk in darkness, but shall have the light of life. And the light shines in the darkness, and the darkness does not overcome it. This is scripture, and he can touch the dark night of your soul, the shadowlands, and turn them into joy. I would like to hear something light right now in our next music.
This is sort of a quiet, very delightful bossa nova rhythm that I think you'll enjoy. Ritmo show to come to sing. Depend upon his love. So with the guitar and the flute and the accompanying sounds, let's listen.

Well, thank you so much for sharing these moments with me tonight, and I just pray that God will lead you from the shadowlands of depression to his light. May he bless you, give you a good day tomorrow, and until we meet again, a happy, peaceful, and restful good night to you.

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1: Welcome to the Mercy Minute with Mercy Shift CEO, Dr. Michelle White.
2: Marty was doing research for a book he was writing when he stumbled on Sister Claire's story. Sister Claire was a Northern Irish nun who began her day by writing God a blank check, saying, "You can break my plans." That faithfulness moved something in Marty. So one day he began praying something similar. "Lord, I'm writing you a blank check. You can ask me to do anything, go anywhere." Days later, while praying quietly in a chapel, two words rose in his heart: Mercy Ships. Marty didn't know exactly what lay ahead, but he knew he had surrendered his plans to God. A few months later, he stepped on board one of our hospital ships, ready to serve in any capacity he could. As Isaiah chapter 6 verse 8 says, "Here I am, Lord, send me." Today, we can all trust God with our plans and step into the work he's calling us to, whatever that may be.
1: Go to mercyships.org.

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3: With SRN News, I'm Jason Walker. Growing frustration in California. Many residents there calling it a scam as the vote counting continues in the race for governor. It has been more than two full days and no final tally as yet. No explanation from officials on what and why it is taking so long. More trouble in Arizona.
4: In Arizona's sprawling fake electors case, Attorney General Chris Mays is headed back to the drawing board, or rather back to a grand jury. Her office says they will try and re-prosecute after the Arizona Supreme Court denied her appeal of a lower court ruling. A Phoenix judge concluded that the first grand jury hadn't been shown the text of the Electoral Count Act, a 19th century law cited by defendants that governs the certification of presidential contests. 18 people were indicted for fraud, forgery, and conspiracy over efforts to overturn the results of the 2020 presidential election. Among them were Mark Meadows, Rudy Giuliani, other Trump aides, and some prominent Arizona Republicans. I'm Jennifer King.
3: Sanctions imposed on Cuba's president by the Trump administration.
5: The United States has imposed sanctions on Cuba's president Miguel Diaz-Canel, along with four other individuals, including Alejandro Castro Espín, the son of former President Raul Castro. Trump has ratcheted up talk of a regime change in Cuba after pledging to conduct a friendly takeover of the country if its leadership did not open its economy to American investment and kick out U.S. adversaries. Secretary of State Marco Rubio has said Trump's preference is to reach a deal with the island's socialist leadership. I'm Lisa Dwyer.
3: Lawyers delivering opening statements in the trial of a former Texas high school athlete accused of fatally stabbing a 17-year-old competitor. Prosecutor says Carmelo Anthony provoked Austin Metcalf before stabbing him to death. This is SRN News.
6: Every farmer and rancher has to mend fences. Staples come out from time to time. Cattle break through and tear the wire. I remember getting the plow caught in the fence once. I got the tractor headed straight down the field and opened her up. I looked back to see how things were coming. They were coming all right. I had about 75 feet of barbed wire trying to come along behind the plow. Fences just don't seem to hold up forever. Everybody has to mend fences once in a while, and there's more than one kind to mend. Are you following me at all? Maybe that cranky old neighbor wouldn't be so cranky if there was a little fence mending going on. That argument over water rights? Pretty easy to let some Christian principles go downriver. Did you pay $1,500 to have your tractor fixed and then it wasn't? And then you blew a gasket? Maybe you need to mend some fences. Sometimes you think you just don't have the time, but when things get out of hand, well...

0: maybe you just got to take the time. This is Rod Bieber with Seed Time and Harvest.
1: Franklin Graham taking on James Tallarico.
2: The popular evangelist says the Democratic state representative is wrong for stating that the Bible says nothing about abortion. Graham says, quote, Representative Tallarico could not be more wrong. The Bible is not silent on abortion. God commands us, you shall not murder. Jeremiah says, before I formed you in the womb, I knew you. Before you were born, I set you apart. Tallarico is currently running for the U.S. Senate. Michael Harrington reporting.
1: Lawmakers in Ghana passing a bill that would impose prison terms up to 10 years for those who promote LGBT activities, reviving legislation that has long been promoted by religious groups in the West African country. Legislation which is expected to be signed into law would also impose a number of prison terms up to 3 years, that for anyone who actually engages in LGBT acts. This is SRN News. Legendary football coach lending his support to a college sports bill as two major conferences are beginning to push back. We'll hear more on this developing story now from sports correspondent Gethin Kulbaugh.
3: Former Alabama football coach Nick Saban has testified in support of a bipartisan bill to overhaul college athletics. Saban told the Senate Commerce Committee Wednesday that it's time to, quote, tap the brakes, end quote, on a system where players can increasingly earn millions of dollars while moving freely between schools. The leaders' committee held the hearings as they push legislation that they hope can break the congressional gridlock over how to regulate college athletics. The SEC and Big Ten opposed the bill and said it, quote, leaves critical issues unresolved. I'm Gethin Kulbaugh.
1: More details at srnnews.com.
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1: You know, I keep hearing my pastor and other pastors talk about blood and water that came from this dying Christ. I don't get it. Are they making up this water thing?
2: Do you remember what the old hymn Rock of Ages called the double cure of sin? That's right, it says, let the water and the blood. Hi, this is Between the Lines with Pastor Don Pate. I'm Keith Kelly, and I can tell you that I've really been intrigued by our study on blood in this series. I guess it's stuff that as Christians we've known for so long that it sometimes loses its power because it's so familiar. Today, Pastor Don is going to open another facet of this concept by introducing another universal life element into the discussion. It's not original with Pastor Don. God tried to get us to think of this long ago, the idea of the mingled fountain of the water and the blood. Let's join Pastor Don so that we might linger by that old fountain as we go between the lines of Leviticus 14 and John chapter 19. I know you'll be enriched.
3: Have you ever just been sort of astounded, you know, by fascinated by the body? I mean, considering the human body, I am in so many ways. We've done series in Between the Lines, like from Great Psalms. We talked about the phrase, I am fearfully and wonderfully made. And I decided for the Deeper Look Study Guide for that series, I was going to research out some of the, you know, curious, weird, unexplainable, amazing things about the human body that just, you know, take the top of your head off and you know, pour in some stuff and jumble it around and then say to yourself, I don't get any of this. It'll just blow your socks off when you find out things about the body system, about how much your heart pumps every day. I mean, it's like you take a railroad tanker car. You know, it's like a whole railroad tanker car full of blood. If you had one pipe going in one side and one pipe going out the other side instead of recirculating within you, I mean, you could drain a whole railroad tanker car in one day and your heart muscle just about the size of your fist goes boom, boom, and it just keeps going like that. It's astounding to me. You know, the little tiny, tiny.

tiny, tiny muscle in your ear that actually protects the ear when there's a sudden, loud, explosive kind of noise. You have this little tiny stapedius muscle, it's called. And that thing is it's a defense mechanism to keep you from losing your hearing when you get this unexplained, you know, quick boom, loud noise. And it's astounding to me, you know, the stuff. You've got the reticular formation, which is this thing in your brain that filters, you know, millions of nerve impulses in a day. I mean, every little nerve ending that you have in your body is always firing and sending messages up to the brain. You've got, you know, the thing that's right around your third finger on your right hand by the knuckle. Okay, right now, yeah, okay, I can feel that. It's always telling my brain what it's feeling. It's just most of the time my brain is ignoring it because it's not that important. You know, the reticular formation filters, it prioritizes the stuff, all the signals that come to your brain. This thing filters them out and lists them according to highest priority. Like if I just stepped on a piece of glass, that would take the priority. That would say, you know what, you need to pay attention to this more than the knuckle on your third finger on your right hand. And so, I mean, the body, we are fearfully and wonderfully made. And when you learn more about the blood and this element that is coursing through all of us, that is both, as we've seen in this series, the element of life and the element of death. I mean, it is both. What a very strange thing. And by the way, you might say, I didn't get the rest of this series. We certainly make provision for you to have access to every series that we've done. We would be more than happy to provide it to you on two high-quality audio cassettes. You get all five of the teaching studies, and then you get the Weekend Story Edition. You get the whole schmear. You know, we'd ask that you remember the ministry. It costs us something to do it, and we suggest $10. But, you know, just let us know. At the end of the broadcast, we'll give you some contact information and certainly give you an opportunity if you'd like to get the rest of what we've been doing with the concepts of blood, about blood as life and blood as death. Now, one of the first things, the amazing things to me about blood is the process of wound healing. I mean, consider, you cut yourself, you just, you know, mind your own business, move along, and you reach down into something, and there's something sharp in the knife, or, you know, in the drawer or whatever, pew, and you cut yourself. You've got the damage. And the body has this automatic system of response to restore and repair the damage. And it accomplishes it by blood. And one of the things that, of course, that you'll see, you know, when you cut yourself is you just see the blood pouring right out of there. I mean, here comes the blood. But you also see that clear sort of aqueous solution that gathers around the wound or gathers around the burn. It's in the presence of the blood. This sort of water solution. You did know that around your heart, you have what's called pericardial sac, provides cushioning so that your heart doesn't get bruised real easily. You know, you run into, you're not paying attention and you run into something, and rather than bruising your heart muscle, you have sort of a cushioning sac there, and it protects the heart, this pericardial sac. It's sort of like a gelatin sac, sort of, where you put an egg, you know, kids do egg drops for assignments in school and all this kind of thing. They try to drop an egg from 100 feet up or something like this, and my boys used to be assigned this when they were about 7th grade, 8th grade. They would put it inside, you know, styrofoam. They'd try to figure out soft cotton. They'd try to figure out how can I protect this egg. And you know, some kids found out that if you put an egg, a raw egg, instead of like a gelatin and then et cetera, if you do it right, you can protect it. Well, the pericardial sac does the same thing. The pericardial sac is this watery aqueous solution that is also part of the blood. It's in the presence of the blood to protect the heart. In John 19, isn't that what you see? You see a Roman soldier, he comes up and, you know, under the ribs, he stabs to make sure that this prophet, imposter, heretic, Roman, you know, enemy, whatever they wanted to believe Jesus was. They wanted to see if the guy was really dead, because you know what? Yeah, they look at each other and say, hey, come on, we crucify people for a reason. We crucify them so that they can wiggle and squirm for a while and, you know, dying in a couple hours. That it doesn't work, you know. That's not what crucifixion's all about. This guy can't really be dead. He's faking it. You know, he's trying to escape because he's faking it. Well, I'll tell you, we can, you know, find out right away if he's faking it. And so they stabbed him up under the ribs, knowing that he would flinch or he would respond or whatever if there was any life left in him. And you remember, of course, what the Bible says. It says, immediately came this river of blood and water that poured forth. It's only a bit of a prophetic fulfillment of
the prophetic enactment of what we saw in the cleansing of the leper.

ceremony clear back in Leviticus chapter 14. The pericardial sac got burst, and also some artery, probably, and blood and water poured forth, you know, together, mixed and mingled. But if you go back to Leviticus 14, you see the same analogy of blood and water as a means of salvation. You had a condemned person, a leper, who was terminal. I mean, hopeless. There was no means for him to go to a doctor to have anything change. His situation was guaranteed to be terminal. That's why he was excluded from the camp. He was seen to be just, you know, incredibly sick and potentially infectious, and they'd send him out of the camp. And then one day, miracle of miracles, and every once in a while, God would intervene, and boom, you know, here this deathly ill person, this condemned terminal person, suddenly, guess what? It doesn't look like they're condemned or terminal anymore. The disease process had been eradicated within them. Somehow, something had neutralized the leprosy within the person. And so you would have a cleansing of a leper ceremony. There had to be a process to finalize that this death progression was ended. And so they, as you remember in Leviticus 14, they would bring in a basin. An earthen basin, a clay jar, okay? And they bring in this clay basin with water from a living source, living water inside of it, and then over the top of it, they would have a sparrow be held by the leper. He would hold the sparrow, and he would mutilate that little bird. And if you don't really want to read the description, then don't read Leviticus chapter 1. It actually tells you how the animal died. I mean, it wasn't the traditional ritual slaughtering. They didn't take a priestly knife and, you know, clean and quick, you know, cut across the carotid artery there or something like this. No, for this ceremony, there had to be an enactment of brutalization. The person who had been under condemnation, now released, the leper cleansed, had to take the bird and grind its head off with the thumb, you know, pinch its head off, you know, blood and sinew and feathers. And I mean, it's sick stuff. It is sick stuff. And there's a reason why it's sick stuff. We're supposed to learn a lesson in this. Just as Adam and Eve in the garden probably watched the slaughter of a first innocent so that God could provide robe for them. And probably horrified at their first sight of innocent blood falling. Well, you're supposed to be horrified at the idea of a little bird getting its head ground off. You're supposed to be horrified. You and I are supposed to be horrified when we look at a cross and we see an innocent one mutilated on our behalf. The living water and the mutilation, and they took hyssop and they swirled it around and they splattered it on the leper. To show that he had been cleansed. The anointing of the leper by the blood and water mixture in Leviticus 14. It's incredibly important to understand the analogy of Christianity and the cross. And more than that, what you may or may not know was there was actually a second bird that was part of the process. And they would hold the second bird off to the side, and they'd take and splatter some of that blood and water mixture onto the second little bird. And as soon as you become aware of that in Leviticus 14, you want to scream and say, hey, you know, God, no, hold the phone. You know, stop this right now. You can't be serious. I mean, there's no reason to brutalize a second little bird, is there? And God said, no, there isn't. And they took the little second bird, his brother, they took him out into the open field and just released him, let him fly free. And he took off, you know, with blood and water on his wings. He was free. That is in the life and the death of a little bird. You have, in many ways, the plan of hope, of salvation, perfectly revealed. Read John, my friends. See what the old Apostle John says when he's writing in his little book toward the end, toward Revelation, 1 John chapter 5. John says, this is the one who came by water and blood, even Jesus Christ. Not just by water alone, but water and blood. And it's the Spirit that teaches us this, that instills this. It's the Spirit that takes you to the cross and gets you horrified. And also shows you that it's your only hope. Because the Spirit is truth. Now, obviously, I didn't read it word for word there. I paraphrased it. You know, I know that there's a powerful symbolism, and we could spend hours and hours in this. You know, but it's not enough for me to just, in a neutral fashion, sort of understand it. I mean, we could focus on, you know, the percentages of blood.

0: and water in your body and all that kind of stuff and become an expert anatomy physiology professor. I mean, we could, you know, spend time considering all of the elements in the Bible, but it is all irrelevant if, my friend, you have not gone to the cross and had the blood splattered on you. If you haven't had the blood of the innocent, the water and blood fountain come down on you. Let's pray. Lord, I pray that there wouldn't be one person who would listen to this study and then just walk away. Walk away dry. This is my prayer in Christ's name. Amen. Hello there, good friend. We've created a new website for you, and it's yours. We'd love to have you visit us there and take any of these resources. You use them. Our gift. It's given to you. G-I-V-E-N. The number 2, youyou.com. Thank you so much for enjoying Between the Lines, and blessings on you.
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0: Life Talk Radio. What creature has the most complex language? The answer next on today's Creation Moment. And now, here's our Creation Moments host, Ian Taylor.
2: One might expect that the ape would turn out to be the best animal communicator, but evolution's expectations about language and the link between man and apes prove to be wrong. The bee has the most complex and detailed functional language among the animals. Let's say that a bee has located a particularly good source of nectar and returns to the hive to tell its friends where it is. Our bee dances a figure eight with the cross points at the center of the eight giving the direction of the nectar in relation to the sun. As the bee dances on the wall of the honeycomb, the position of the sun is always down. If the bee moves up the comb wall at 17 degrees to the left of vertical, it means the honey is 17 degrees to the left of the sun. This communication even works on cloudy days, since bees can see the ultraviolet light that penetrates the clouds. Distance is communicated by the speed of the dance. Neither man's languages nor bees' language evolved. They were given by God. Why else would the bee indicate direction relative to the sun in the same way that human beings do? That the bee is the best communicator in the animal world and not the apes helps to show that language cannot be explained by evolution.
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4: 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Dr. Morris, was the ark big enough to carry all the animals that needed to be on board?
5: Most assuredly it was, Chris. The ark was even bigger than it needed to be. Carefully estimating how many different kinds of animals there were before the flood and the average size, we see that the ark was more than sufficient for the task. In fact, it probably could have carried many more animals. I suspect that it also could have carried many more humans, too. But they had all rejected God's offer to repent and get on board. They died in the flood, but there was room on board. Chris, we don't know all the details about the flood, but those that we do know fit very nicely into the Back to Genesis truth of creation and the flood.
4: If you'd like to go back to Genesis, you can find us on the web at www.icr.org. 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
6: With SRN News, I'm Jason Walker. A man is accused of bringing a bomb to the Sacramento International Airport. Here's Lisa Dwyer.
7: Authorities say he was wearing a scarf, latex gloves, and had an explosive device and a torch lighter in his carry-on bag. He also had a knife, scissors, an aerosol can, zip ties, and 5 cell phones, one with a timer set for 15 minutes, another with a message saying, "We will be awaiting your call." Authorities say that if the device had detonated next to a window above 10,000 feet, could have caused damage and loss of cabin pressure. I'm Lisa Dwyer.
6: Former National Security Advisor pleading guilty in a classified documents case and about to pay a very hefty fine. That story from correspondent Laura Winter.
8: John Bolton served as National Security Advisor in President Trump's first term in office, but became an outspoken critic of the president, often appearing on MSNBC and CNN. He plans to plead guilty and pay a fine north of $2 million as part of a deal with federal prosecutors for mishandling classified documents. Bolton is accused of sharing sensitive information, including notes on intelligence briefings, for possible use in a book he was writing.
6: A judge has dismissed a murder charge against an Arkansas sheriff nominee who was accused of killing his teenage daughter's alleged abuser in 2024. That because a dash camera memory card that may have captured the shooting was later lost by law enforcement. President Trump again seeking to boost the struggling U.S. coal industry. Plan announced Thursday would spend $700 million, that to support coal-fired power plants throughout the country and coal exports. This is SRN News.
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6: America prays. Here's correspondent Michael Harrington.
9: Fewer members of the general population are Christian these days. Church attendance and other spiritual practices are in decline. But there's one thing people still do, and that's pray. According to new numbers from the Barna Group, 73% of American adults pray at least once a week, and Christians pray a lot more. As the Barna Report puts it, quote,

0: Spiritual longing remains active even when institutional participation wavers. Michael Harrington reporting.
1: A new Gallup poll finds support for same-sex marriage and relationships in the U.S. has stopped rising after two decades. About two-thirds of American adults believe same-sex marriage should be legal. That's down from 71% in 2022. Most of the change is driven by Republicans. The views of Democrats and independents on the topic have remained mostly stable. This is SRN News. Major security incident in Game 1 of the NBA Finals.
2: The NBA banned two people for life from its arenas after one of them was arrested shortly after running onto the court during Game 1 of the NBA Finals and appearing to take a selfie next to Victor Wembanyama. The San Antonio Spurs did not appear bothered by the incident, which occurred during the fourth quarter of Game 1 between the Spurs and the New York Knicks. The NBA didn't disclose what role the second banned person, who didn't run the court, played in the incident. The game was stopped for 1 minute and 29 seconds before it resumed with a jump ball. I'm Haya Pinchwani.
1: President Trump plans to attend an NBA Finals game in New York next week. President announcing Thursday he has accepted an invitation from the Knicks. President says he's eyeing a visit Monday for Game 3. Stanley Cup action, Game 2, Carolina over Vegas, 4-3 in overtime. That series all tied now, one game apiece. More details, srnnews.com.
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1: And bunny rabbits have been symbols of Easter for hundreds of years. I'll return in a moment with the amazing facts about baptized paganism.

This is Joe Cruz and the Amazing Facts broadcast, Facts Which Affect You. In our last broadcast, we introduced a special series of studies about paganism in the church. We discovered the amazing fact that Satan has developed from the earliest ages a counterfeit opposition system of religion which was intended to attract worship away from the true God of heaven. Now that false system had its sacrificial plan just as God had a plan of sacrifice. But Satan's pagan worship required the offering up of human beings, often the sons and daughters of the worshipers. A counterfeit holy day was instituted in honor of the sun god, and this was designated by Satan to rob God of his peculiar authority as the creator of the universe. Satan tried to compete for the loyalty of the world by setting up a very ancient center of sun worship called Babylon. To understand what Babylon means, let's go back to the days after the flood when men refused to obey the instruction of the Lord to scatter over the earth. Settling on the plains of Shinar, they said, "Go to now, let us build us a city and a tower whose top may reach into heaven, and let us make us a name lest we be scattered abroad upon the face of the whole earth." Now, friends, they called the tower Babel, the gate to heaven. But God called it what it was, Babel, confusion, for there the language of the people was confused, and they were forced to scatter. Now this heaven-defying clan of men wanted to have one city, the capital city of the world, one government to rule the world, and one religion to sway the hearts of mankind. You see, it was Satan's attempt to defy God and his authority. And the ringleader in this scheme was a man named Nimrod. We read in the Bible about Nimrod, the man who had something to do with the beginning of pagan sun worship. In fact, we read about him in Genesis 10, verses 8 to 10. "And Cush begat Nimrod. He began to be a mighty one in the earth. He was a mighty hunter before the Lord. Wherefore it is said, even as Nimrod, the mighty hunter before the Lord, and the beginning of his kingdom was Babel." And by the way, the margin says Babylon. Now, in another translation of the Bible called the

Targums, we read this. Nimrod became a mighty man of sin, a murderer of innocent men, and a rebel before the Lord. So listen, friends, Nimrod, one of the great grandsons of Noah, is accredited with being the originator of sun worship. Nimrod was a great leader, and he was the first empire builder. He was the founder of Babylon. According to history, his wife, Semiramis, was a very great and wicked queen. And through Semiramis, we find the devil trying to counterfeit God's great, wonderful plan of salvation. She was the first deified queen of Babylon, and Nimrod was the first deified king. When Nimrod died, the people mourned. They said that he was a god. Semiramis, in order to elevate her own position, said to the people that she was the queen of heaven, and that her spirit was that of the moon, and when she died, she would dwell in the moon, even as Nimrod was already in the sun. Now, Satan was really laying the foundation for every system of falsehood and error the world has ever known. They took the truth of God and perverted it, changed it into a lie, and worshiped the creature, that is Satan, more than the Creator, Romans 1:25. Now here's a truth that should be deeply impressed on your mind today, friends. Paganism is devil worship. Let's never forget that this system of religion, while professing to be the true religion, is actually devil worship. It professes and claims to be the truth of God. In reality, it's Satan's masterpiece, the mystery of iniquity. Every year, when the cold season began, the people believed their sun god was leaving them. They came to learn that his lowest dip on the horizon, about December 21, was followed by his gradual return, until in midsummer he was directly overhead at noonday. And it was on the 25th of December that they began to notice this gradual return of the sun god. In other words, the days were beginning to lengthen out again, and they said, the sun is reborn to us, he's coming back. And so this day they called the birthday of the sun. Thus the winter solstice became to be regarded as a time of great importance. And at the festival inaugurated, there was feasting and merriment in honor of the return of the all-powerful sun god. It was their belief in the annual journey of their God that Elijah alluded to there in his conflict with those priests of Baal on Mount Carmel. And that was the Syrophoenician sun god. You remember in 1 Kings 18:27 it says, if he is a god, either he's in a journey or peradventure, he sleepeth and must be awakened. All right, now listen, Tammuz was hailed as the son of the sun, because he was born to Semiramis after her husband died and supposedly went to dwell in the sun. And she claimed that her pregnancy was due to being impregnated by her husband, and that the son now being born to her was the son of the S-U-N. And that son was idolized and even worshipped. The first letter of his name became in time the symbol of sun worship. Human sacrifices to the sun god were offered on this initial letter made of wood known as the cross T. His birthday, December 25, was honored more and more. When Tammuz died, the pagans instituted 40 days of weeping for him before the full moon following the vernal equinox. Now think of it, friends. Satan worked many years before the conception and birth of the true Messiah, Jesus, to counterfeit through sun worship his miraculous conception and birth. Now let's read about this very thing in the Bible. Perhaps some of you never knew that the Bible even mentions this. But I'm reading now from Ezekiel chapter 8, verses 12 to 18. Then said he unto me, Son of man, hast thou seen what the ancients of the house of Israel do in the dark, every man in the chambers of his imagery? For they say, the Lord seeth us not, the Lord hath forsaken the earth. He said also unto me, Turn thee yet again, and thou shalt see greater abominations that they do. Then he brought me to the door of the gate of the Lord's house, which was toward the north, and behold, there sat women weeping for Tammuz. Then said he unto me, Hast thou seen this, O son of man? Turn thee yet again, and thou shalt see greater abominations than these. And he brought me into the inner court of the Lord's house. And behold, at the door of the temple of the Lord, between the porch and the altar, were about 25 men with their backs toward the temple of the Lord, and their faces toward the east, and they worshipped the sun toward the east. Then he said unto me, Hast thou seen this, O son of man? Is it a light thing to commit the abomination?

which they commit here, for they have filled the land with violence and have returned to provoke me to anger, and lo, they put the branch to their nose. Therefore will I also deal in fury. Mine eye shall not spare, neither will I have pity. And though they cry in mine ears with a loud voice, yet will I not hear them. Now, friends, God's people were constantly coming in contact with paganism, which was nothing more or less than sun worship. They were constantly being tempted to follow the religion of the pagans instead of the Bible. Satan succeeded many times in leading God's people into sin and pagan sun worship. The prophet was shown greater and still greater abominations. He was shown the people turning their backs on the temple of God and worshiping the sun toward the east. They also worshiped the moon goddess, Semiramis, the so-called queen of heaven. Let me read you what they did in Jeremiah 7:16-18. Therefore pray not thou for this people, neither lift up cry nor prayer for them, neither make intercession to me, for I will not hear thee. Seest thou not what they do in the cities of Judah and the streets of Jerusalem? The children gather wood, and the fathers kindle the fire, and the women knead their dough to make cakes to the queen of heaven, and to pour out drink offerings unto other gods, that they may provoke me to anger. Now, friends, these cakes were round, and on them was cut a cross in honor of the sun god, and they were offered to the queen of heaven. And today they're called hot cross buns. Now, let's notice a few striking and outstanding things that took place. And keep in mind that the devil, who is really the author of pagan sun worship, had been working for centuries to get this false worship so implanted in the world that God's true plan of salvation through Jesus Christ would be insulted and, if possible, be made a failure. Now, first, the exact date of Christ's birthday was not really known. And so it was suggested, why not call it the same date as the birth of Tammuz, which was December 25? And that, too, is the time when the sun had reached its lowest point on the horizon and started back up in the heavens. The sun god had come to life, so to speak. Thus, gradually but surely, December 25 came to be known as the birthday of Christ. The papal church finally instituted a special mass on that day, Christ Mass. And so December 25 became Christmas, taken from Christ's Mass. The Yule log, burning in the fire, followed by the green tree lighted with candles, all came in from the pagans' worship, representing Nimrod's being dead, while his spirit still lived in the sun, and was alive again in Tammuz, his son. Again, Christ was crucified and resurrected in the spring of the year, near the time of the moon festival. The devil was on hand again to bring in the idea of having a celebration the same time as the heathen, and even doing as they did, but calling it in honor of the resurrection. The cakes to the queen of heaven became the hot cross buns. You read that now in Jeremiah 7:16-18. The 40 days of, quote, weeping for Tammuz in Ezekiel 8:12-18 became Lent. And at the close of Lent came Easter Sunday. As I've already mentioned, this goddess Ishtar came to be known as a goddess of springtime, new life, or as history records it, the goddess of reproduction. The pagans went out to some mountainside early Sunday morning and worshiped this goddess as the sun was rising in the east. They gave themselves to immorality and indecency of every description. The eggs and rabbits were used as symbols of fertility and, of course, germination of life, life principle. Now, friends, are you following what I'm saying? How many of these pagan ideas came into the early celebrations back there in the early Christian church? Now, friends, listen, what an insult that was to our Lord and Savior Jesus. Because he arose from the dead or came to life early Sunday morning, Satan succeeded in transferring the insulting festival to the pagans over in honor of Christ's resurrection. And so today we still have the bunny rabbits and Easter eggs, or Easter eggs, as they really should be called, in honor of the Easter goddess of the sun, or goddess of reproduction, and we have the hot cross buns, the early sunrise service, all being put forth in honor of Christ's resurrection. And yet it all came into the church gradually and was blessed by the church and given to the world.
Well, friends, our time has slipped by today, but we'll continue our series in the next broadcast. And please don't miss the next link of this chain, because I'll be talking about one of the most breathtaking, arrogant deceptions that Satan ever devised and how he used it to try to humiliate the Son of God. And now this is Joe Cruz saying goodbye for today.

prophet Isaiah. In the year that King Uzziah died, I saw the Lord sitting on a throne, high and lofty, and the hem of his robe filled the temple. Seraphs were in attendance above him. And one called to another and said, "Holy, holy, holy is the Lord of hosts. The whole earth is full of God's glory." The gibbets on the threshold shook at the voices of those who called, and the house filled with smoke. Then I heard the voice of the Lord saying, "Whom shall I send, and who will go for us?" And I said, "Here am I, send me." The word of the Lord.

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Life Talk Radio. How often do you read your Bible? How often do you understand your Bible? Sometimes biblical passages can seem confusing and challenging to grasp. Would you like to discover how you can study the Bible better and understand Scripture on a deeper and more personal level? 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

0: 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Life Talk.
1: This pig, we need to kill him. Even though he was the best person in the class, and that time I couldn't figure out how can an unbeliever be so smart and so decent, because I always thought of Christianity like Hollywood and movies, and Christianity for me was all of those immoral people in the West.
0: Cast yourself in. Yasser was taught to hate Christians, and he poured out that hate on the only Christian in his high school.
1: Every day I came to school, I was seeking ways to start the fight with Zachariah, but who would not give you a chance. He spit on his face, he smiles at you. And one day I said to my friends, we need to kill him. He is really contaminating the school, and an unbeliever in our class sitting next to him, I just could not stand that. And we planned to kill him. One day we attacked him in the night, and we left him between life and death.
0: Zechariah didn't die that night, but he did start praying for Yasser every single day, and his prayers brought Yasser to Jesus. 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FrontiersUSA.org.
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2: Shall we pray? Father in heaven, we hold in our hands the master key to your truth. So Lord, tonight as we think about that eternal home that we're going to be in, that you're preparing for us, I pray that you will fill each of our hearts with hope, hope of heaven, hope of that day when we will always be with you and never be separated from you again. In Jesus' name I pray, amen. If you have your study guide, I invite you to follow along with your study guide. We're on question number one. Let's open our Bibles to Hebrews, the 11th chapter. By the way, many of you are here for the first time, so I'm going to just share this with you. On the screen, it tells you what page number to go to, because that's easier for you to find that. So go to Hebrews, the 11th chapter, and verse 8, and that's on page 1155 in your Bibles. Every text that comes along with one of the questions on your study guide, I will have the page number of the study Bible so that you can easily find that. So go with me to page 1155, and when you come to page 1155, go with me to chapter 11 and look at verse 8. Verse 8 is kind of toward the top of the second column there. And if you'll go to page 1155, it says, "By faith, Abraham obeyed when he was called to go out to the place which he would receive as an inheritance. And he went out, not knowing where he was going." Now you can fill out the words. What is the word that you're going to write in that blank line there? Inheritance. That's right. Inheritance. All right. Now that Father Abraham rests with that hope of that inheritance, what do we know about who that birthright or heritage has been passed on to? Obviously, Abraham is dead. He's buried. Okay. And that heritage that was given to Abraham has been passed on to a new generation. Let's go to the book of Galatians, Galatians chapter 3 and verses 27 to 29. And you'll see where it's found in the Bible. It's on page 1122, on the very first column there, on page 1122. And we're going to look at verses 27 all the way to verse 29, right before you come to chapter 4. All right, so I'm going to read that for you. It says, "For as many of you as were baptized into Christ have put on Christ. There is neither Jew nor Greek. There is neither slave nor free. There is neither male nor female, for you are all one in Christ Jesus. And if you are Christ's, then you are whose seed?" So in other words, guess what? We're all related to Abraham. We all have the same inheritance as Christians by accepting

accepting Jesus as our Savior, you are Abraham's seed. All right, so what are you going to put as the answer to question number two? For as many of you as were what? Baptized into Christ, have put on Christ, and if you are Christ, then you are Abraham's seed and what? Heirs. What's an heir? An heir is somebody that inherits something, right? And so you are the inheritors of Abraham's blessings. All right, now let's go to the blessings that were promised to Abraham were meant to be passed on to the New Testament people of God. When we accept Jesus Christ as our Savior and allow Him to be the Lord of our life, to live His life in us, we are adopted into His family and we become rightful heirs to receive the inheritance that was promised to Abraham. In Genesis, the 12th chapter, we read of a new land in which Abraham settled. Go with me to this passage of scripture, and we go all the way to the beginning of the Bible here. In Genesis, the 12th chapter and verse 5 on page 10. And Genesis chapter 12, verse 5 says this. Then Abraham, or Abram, because his name was changed later on to Abraham. Then Abram took Sarai, his wife, and Lot, his brother's sons, and all their possessions that they gathered, and the people whom they had acquired in Haran, and they departed to go to the land of Canaan. So they came to the land of Canaan. So this is the land that Abraham had settled in. Although Canaan is often referred to as the promised land, did Abraham consider this as his home? Did Abraham really think that this was his home? Well, go back to the New Testament and go to Hebrews, the 11th chapter and verse 9. Go to Hebrews, the 11th chapter. And by the way, you can keep your Bibles open there because your study guide for the next few questions is going to be on this page. So you don't have to close your Bibles. Just keep it open to page 1155. And let's take a look at chapter 11 and verse 9. That's at the top there. It says, by faith he dwelt in the land of promise as in a what? Foreign country. So he dwelt in the land of promise. The land of promise was Canaan. He dwelt in the land of promise as in a foreign country, dwelling in the tents with Isaac and Jacob, the heirs with him of the same promise. For he waited for the city which has a foundation, whose builder and maker is who? God. All right. Was Canaan the city that was the builder and maker was God? No, that was a temporary place. He was a pilgrim headed toward his promised land. All right. Now, the book of Hebrews gives us a very deeper insight into how Abraham and his family heritage of heroes in Hebrews 11 regarded themselves, even after God had promised Abraham and his descendants an inheritance in the land of Canaan, which was a temporary inheritance until they reached their promised land. Let's see if Abraham and his heritage regarded this world or the land of Canaan as their permanent home. Let's take a look at verse 13 on that same page there. Look at verse 13. These, I'm still on page 1155, these all died in faith, not having received the promises, but having seen them what? Afar off, were assured of them, embraced them, and confessed that they were strangers and what? Pilgrims on the earth. All right, and so since those who accept Jesus become heirs of Abraham, they too would consider themselves as strangers on the earth. As the song says, and you know, it says, this world is not my home. I'm just a what? I'm just a passing through. You know, in a way, this world as it is right now is not my final home. The world that is going to be recreated will be my final home. But this world as we are living in it is not my final home. Mary Dana understood this in 1841 when she penned these words in a song. This is the word, this is what she penned. I am a pilgrim and I'm a stranger. I can tarry but a night. Do not detain me, for I am going to where the fountains are ever flowing. I'm a pilgrim and I'm a stranger. I can tarry but a night. Hebrews, the 11th chapter and verse 16. We're on question number 6 here. Still on the same page. Don't move your Bibles. Keep your Bibles still open there on page 1155. And go to verse 16. It says, now, Hebrews 11:16 continues on with the hope that all of us and Abraham, who is in Christ, are Abraham's seed and heirs according to that promise. Let's take a look at verse 16. Now they desire a better, that is a heavenly country. Therefore, God is not ashamed to be called their

God. In John the 14th chapter, Jesus promised us with this timeless assurance, I go to prepare a place for you. And I love the way that it's worded in the New Living Translation. When everything is ready, I'm going to come and get you so that you can always be with me wherever I am. Hebrews, the 11th chapter and verse 10, reconfirms this in what Abraham knew and looked forward to with great expectations. Let's take a look at verse 10. It says in verse 10, For he waited, I'm still on page 1155 on the second column, for he waited for the city which has foundations, whose builder and maker is God. Let's go over the answers to the questions in your study guide and make sure you got those answers, okay? All right, so what did you put down for number 3? What was in the blank line? The land of what? Canaan. By faith, he dwelt in the land of promise in a what? Foreign country. What did you put down for number 5? Strangers and what? Pilgrims. That's right. Go to number 6. It says, but they now desire a better, that is a heavenly country. That's right. And for he waited for the city which has a foundation, whose builder and maker is what? God. All right. Now, John, in Revelation chapter 21, verse 2, saw in vision that city whose builder and maker is God. Let's see how he described it. Go with me to Revelation chapter 21 and verse 2. Okay? Chapter 1, 21, verse 2, on page 1189, top of the first column there. Then I, John, saw the holy city. What's the name of the holy city? New Jerusalem, coming down out of heaven from God, prepared as a what? As a bride adorned for her husband. Talk about amazing. The righteous will inherit a glorious mansion in a city built by Jesus himself. Let's repeat that beautiful promise together that we find in John, the 14th chapter, and verses 1 to 3. I'd like us to read that together. So go with me to page 1042, and let's say it together. Let's read it together so that everybody's reading that. It's a beautiful promise that I love very much, one of my favorite in the Bible. Page 1042, John 14, it starts with the word let. Ready? Right on the second column there, 1042. Let not your heart be troubled. You believe in God, believe also in me. In my Father's house are many mansions. If it were not so, I would have told you. I go to prepare a place for you. And if I go and prepare a place for you, I will come again and receive you to myself, that where I am, there you may be also. A careful reading of this verse leaves no room for the idea of souls going up to heaven before the grand return of the Lord. When you die, you don't go to heaven, you don't go to hell. You rest in your grave, because Ecclesiastes 9:5 says, the living know that they will die, but the dead know how much, folks? Nothing. Okay? And so we rest in our graves until that resurrection. Why would there need to be a resurrection if you're already up in heaven? You know, and so Jesus says he's going to prepare a place for you. When he's finished preparing that place, he's going to come and get us to that home. I will receive you. He comes to get us. We will be caught up to meet him in the air, not in heaven and not on the earth, but in the air as he comes to this earth. In question number 10 of our study guide, we find what the New Jerusalem is like. And we're going to read several verses here. And so go with me to Revelation chapter 21, and we're going to read verses 12, 14, 16, and 17. And the answers are in your study guide there. So look at verses 12, 14, 16, and 17. And we're going to start there in the second column of page 1189. All right. In verse 12, it says, also, she had a great and high wall with 12 gates and 12 angels at the gates, the names written on them, which are the names of the 12 tribes of the children of Israel. Now, go with me to 14. Now, the wall of the city had 12 foundations, and on them were the names of the 12 apostles of the Lamb. Go with me to verse 16. The city is laid out as a square. Its length is as great as its breadth. And he measured the city with the reed, 12,000 furlongs. Its length, breadth, and height are what? Equal. Okay, so it's what shape? If all the sides are equal, what is it? It's like a square. That's right. It's like a square.
All right, go with me to verse 6.

17. Then he measured its wall, 144 cubits, according to the measure of a man, that is of an angel. Now, this kind of gives us a little bit of an idea of how big the city is. It has 12 gates. It has 12 foundations. It's square. It's 12,000 furlongs and 144 cubits. Now, what do we mean by these? A cubit is the average length of a man's forearm. That's about the length from my, right here, from my elbow to my fingertip, okay? A Roman cubit at the time that this was written was 18 inches. And an Egyptian cubit was 20.24 inches. A furlong is a Greek measurement of a distance that equaled to about an eighth of a mile. Now, if you actually took the time to do some math on this, and, you know, I know that the book of Revelation is pretty symbolic, but, this is what we would come up with. Ancient cities were often measured by the perimeter around its walls. This would mean that the New Jerusalem, the city of New Jerusalem, is perfectly square of about 375 miles on each side. That means it's about 140,625 square miles. That is one huge city. That one city alone is enough of several states in the United States being put together. One city the size of several states in the United States. Now let's take a look at some tips about the construction materials that are used in this city. And we're going to look at verses 18, 19, and 21. So those three verses, okay? 18, 19, and 21. The construction of its wall was of jasper, and the city was pure gold like clear glass. The foundations of the wall of the city were adorned with all kinds of precious stones. The first foundation was jasper, and the second sapphire, and the third chalcedony, the fourth emerald, and the fifth sardonyx, the sixth sardius, and the seventh chrysolite, the eighth beryl, and the ninth topaz, and the tenth chrysoprase, the 11th jacinth, and the 12th amethyst. Now, let's read verse 21. The 12 gates were 12 pearls. Listen to this. The 12 gates were 12 pearls. Each individual gate was of how many pearls? That's one giant oyster. That is one giant oyster, okay? All right. Each gate was made up of one pearl. And the street of the city was pure gold like transparent glass. So here we have a description of this city. In verse 18, we find out there's gold. In verse 18 again, we find out that there's jasper, precious stones in verse 19 that were described, pearls. And then in verse 21, we read again, gold. Well, these are some of the materials, construction materials in this new city. And so let's take a look at the description of some of the features depicted in that new home, which will one day be our capital city for all eternity. Go with me to Revelation chapter 22 and verses 1 and 2. And Revelation chapter 22 and verses 1 and 2. This is the last chapter, the last page of the Bible. And we're going to look at verse 1 and 2 on the last page of the Bible in the very first column there. And he showed me a pure river of water. And he showed me a pure river of water of life, clear as crystal, proceeding from the throne of God and of the Lamb. In the middle of the street and on either side of the river was the tree of life, which bore how many fruits, folks? 12 fruits, each tree yielding its fruit every single month. Now, that is quite a tree. I'd like to see that tree. What an amazing tree this will be. Two trunks on either side of the river of life. And in Revelation chapter 2, verse 7, it says it bears 12 different kinds of fruits. Friends, who needs the fountain of youth, okay? The fruit of its leaves contain the marvelous sustaining qualities. Now, you know that I like hot, spicy food. So I would like to say that one of the fruits on the tree of life will be hot peppers, okay? Actually, I believe mangoes will definitely be on the tree of life, okay? All right. All my friends from the Caribbean will agree with me on that one, okay? All right. Well, my former boss told me, Leslie, hot and heaven don't go together. So maybe I won't get those hot peppers after all. You know, some time ago,
My wife and I, we had, you know, we had the opportunity of being in Australia, the Great Barrier Reef. And my wife was able to swim down there.

guess what? We're not going to need any scuba gear to go down there to see the beauty that God has created. A lot of us have never seen the underwater world, the beauty that is underwater. Many of us are too scared of sharks and all those scary things, but there's nothing that's going to hurt or destroy in all of God's holy mountain. The first time that I went on a snorkeling trip underneath was in Venezuela. And I was in Venezuela and I was swimming underneath and I thought, wow, this is another world of amazing beauty and color. And we're going to just be able to see all of that without any kind of protective gear. God is going to have that in the river of life. Let's look at the lighting of this city in verses 23 and 25 of that same chapter. Verses 23 and 25 of chapter 21. Go with me to toward the bottom of that page there. It says, the city had no need of the sun or of the moon to shine on it, for the glory of God illuminated it. The Lamb is its light. Friends, heaven will be far more glorious and brilliant and rewarding than anything that any artist or I could ever possibly imagine or describe. In our next two passages of scripture, let's look at how we will be changed physically and emotionally there, beginning with Revelation chapter 21 and verse 4. In Revelation chapter 21 and verse 4, on the same page there, page 1189, go to verse 4. It says, And God will wipe away every tear from their eyes. There shall be no more death, nor sorrow, nor crying. There shall be no more pain, for the former things have passed away. Yesterday, my wife and I were in Winston-Salem, North Carolina, visiting the wife of one of our pastors who is struggling with cancer. She was hooked up to all these IVs and all kinds of equipment. And she was in pain. And we prayed for her and realized one day, very soon, this prophecy is going to come true. There will be no more pain. There will be no more cancer. There will be no more death. There will be no more suffering because Jesus will wipe that away in that new city. I'd like to bring your attention to another passage of scripture that's not in your study guide. Go with me to Psalm chapter 16 and verse 11 on page 520. Psalm chapter 16 and verse 11. You will show me the path of life. In your presence is fullness of joy. At your right hand are pleasures forevermore. Go with me to another passage of scripture. Go with me to page 694, the book of Isaiah. The book of Isaiah, page 694 in your Bible, all the way to the bottom of the second column, right before we come to chapter 41. Go to that passage there. On verse 31, it says, but those who wait on the Lord shall renew their strength. They shall mount up with wings like eagles. They shall run and not be weary. They shall walk and not faint. Friends, the first passage that we read from Psalm chapter 16 tells us that we will never be bored because we will experience pleasures forevermore. The second passage that we just read here, it says we will never experience fatigue and exhaustion there. I am not a runner, but guess what? I might just run my first marathon when I get to heaven. And then when I'm finished, I might come back and tell Carol, I'm ready to run my second one. You know, because there's no more, you know, some of you who've been here know that I have struggled from 1997. I've struggled with a disease called multiple sclerosis. I should be in a wheelchair right now. It is by God's grace that I'm standing here. And you know what? Because of that, I used to have a lot of times when I'd fall. If I was just preaching like this, sometimes it would be embarrassing because I'd lose my balance and I would just fall because my knees would give out. It is by God's grace that I'm standing here. It is by God's grace that I'm able to proclaim His word without falling. And I'm looking forward to the day. I can't run as well as I once did when I was a child. But one day, that fatigue is going to be gone. That, you know, the things that impact my life right now are not going to be there anymore. People will no longer be burdened with the worries and cares that drive them to distraction. There'll be no more depression. There'll be no more nervous breakdowns. Time will be eternity and the pressures and deadlines of earth will be gone forever, friends. No more death, no more pain, no more tears, no more sorrow, no more flu epidemics, no more COVID, no more cancer, no more hospitals, thank God, no more surgeries, no more disappointment, no more trouble, no more anxious thoughts, no more hunger, no more thirst.

What a refreshing and thrilling promise on the home that awaits us. One of the highlights that of heaven for those that, you know, that will be going up there to make it our eternal home will be reuniting with loved ones and realizing that we're going to now get to share eternity with them. I long for the day when I will see my mom and dad again, and when Carol will see her mom and dad again. They're resting in Jesus right now, waiting unto that great resurrection morning. And you know what? I want us to take a look at a couple of passages from Scripture that reassure us of that magical moment, friends. Go with me. I referenced this earlier, but I want you to go with me to 1 Corinthians chapter 13 and verse 12. It says in 1 Corinthians chapter 13 and verse 12 on page 1108, "For now we see in a mirror dimly, but then what? Face to face. Now I know in part, but then I shall know what? Just as I am known." Friends, you're going to recognize your family members when you get to heaven. It's not like, well, you know, I'm not sure I recognize them because they look different. Guess what? You're going to know them. You know, let's also take a look at Isaiah chapter 66 and verse 22. Isaiah chapter 66 and verse 22. All right. Isaiah chapter 66, verse 22 on page 724, and that is on the second column there. It says, "For as the new heavens and the new earth, which I will make, shall remain before me, says the Lord, so shall your descendants and your names remain." The Bible clearly teaches us that righteous loved ones are the righteous loved ones who have died will be raised to join the righteous living in God's kingdom. We will know each other in heaven just as we recognize them here on this earth. No doubt we're going to get to know, we'll know Jesus when we meet him. We're going to know who Adam is. We're going to know who David is. We're going to know who Moses is. We're going to know who Elijah was. Because guess what? We have all eternity to spend with them. And just as we read a few moments ago from Isaiah chapter 33, verses 5 and 6, it reminds us that the lame will leap like a deer and the tongue of the dumb will sing. Friends, God will open up the mouths of people who can't even utter a syllable right now. Their tongues will be loosened and free to sing their praises of their Creator and Redeemer. Wheelchairs? Crutches? Gone forever. Hallelujah! New life flows through our veins. New life pulses throughout our bodies. There's nothing but radiant joy and happiness everywhere. The Bible clearly indicates that our children and our descendants will remain or still be considered our children. God established the family on earth to teach and nurture our children, and certainly mothers and fathers will be able to raise their families in heaven. One question that often comes out to me, especially with young people, is, will we be married? Will we get to marry in heaven? Well, let's see what the Bible has to say about this in Matthew the 22nd chapter and verse 30. And it's on the screen for you. It says, "For in the resurrection, they neither what? Marry, nor are given in marriage, but are like angels of God in heaven." Now, the Bible indicates that no marriages will be performed in heaven, yet we will certainly know our spouses there. Friends, we can completely trust God. I don't know what that relationship will be like, but whatever that relationship, we're going to love that relationship. Guess what? God made marriage. You know, obviously, I'm going to know my wife when I'm up there. The relationship that we have with each other is going to be different, but it's going to be perfect. It's going to be a perfect relationship because it's going to be blessed by God. Certainly, we will be happy with whatever God provides us in heaven with the new earth, because our brief time on this earth, I know it doesn't look like it, but I'm 72 years old. And my time on this earth is very brief compared to eternity. What is 72 years in comparison to eternity? And so in that time of eternity, you know, our brief time on this earth is just going to pale into comparison, and our memory of whatever happened in 72 years compared to billions of years is just going to vanish away. Read this. "Oh, the depths of the riches, both of the wisdom and knowledge of God. How unsearchable are his judgments and his ways past finding out. For who has known the mind of the Lord, or who has become his counselor?" In heaven, as real people, we will experience and enjoy the real pleasures. Our dearest hopes

and our human hearts will be realized in our new home. Yesterday we discovered in the Bible that we're going to be in heaven for 1,000 years. That's called the millennium. We studied about that. In Revelation chapter 20, in Revelation chapter 20 and verse 4, we're going to look at this passage again. In Revelation chapter 20 and verse 4, let's review that one more time. Go to page 1188. It says, and I saw thrones. What are we going to be doing for that 1,000 years, the first 1,000 years that we're in heaven? And I saw thrones, and as they sat on them, and judgment was committed to them. Then I saw the souls of those who had been beheaded for their witness to Jesus and for the worship of God, who had not worshipped the beast or the kingdom of Satan in his image, and had not received his mark on their forehead or on their hands, and they lived and reigned with Christ 1,000 years. Let's also look at 1 Corinthians chapter 6 and verse 3. Now, we studied this in greater depth, and we're not going to have the time tonight to get into all of the details that we covered in previous meetings. But I hope that you will ask for other copies of the lessons that you might have missed, and that you'll study the Bible for yourself, because we have these lesson studies for you, okay? And so if you're interested in getting a copy of these lessons and any lessons that you missed, please ask for them, and we'll be happy to provide them for you. 1 Corinthians chapter 6 and verse 3. Go with me to that passage of scripture. Let's take a look at that. That's on page 1102, and that is on the first column there. It says, do you not know that we shall judge angels? How much more the things that pertain to this life? All those wicked angels that were responsible for our downfall, we will have a place in judging them. During the millennium, we will have a place in the judgment of the wicked. Remember that this is the third phase of God's judgment taught in the scripture that we learned about in our earlier study entitled Your Day in Court. That's the name of the study. And also on our Sabbath morning message yesterday that we studied on the millennium. To highlight those four phases that we covered in our seminars, I'm going to quickly go over that one more time. Number one, phase one of the judgment is taking place right now. Because when Jesus comes, he's going to know who are his own. Okay? How's he going to know? Because there's a judgment that's taking place right now. He's going over the book of life. And those that say, you know, I want to follow Christ. Well, not everybody who says that I want to follow Christ. Because you know that passage in Matthew chapter 23 where Jesus said, many will say to me, Lord, Lord, haven't we done all these great things in your name? But I never knew you. They didn't have a relationship with Jesus at all. They just claim to be Christians. And so, then Jesus says, depart from me, you who work lawlessness. In other words, you're not following the law of God even. And so you see that judgment is taking place right now. And when Jesus comes, the second phase of the judgment will take place when he separates the righteous from the wicked, like the sheep from the goats. So that's the second phase. The third phase of the judgment is what we just read about in these two passages of scripture right here, taking place during the millennium, where during that 1,000-year period, you know, do you think there are going to be some tears in heaven? Well, why would God wipe away tears if there are no tears? You know, there will be some tears. Well, you know, if we don't see someone there that we hope to see, you know, there may be some tears, but as we sit in that judgment process, we're going to see with tears, God, how in his gracious mercy, will wipe away the memory of those people who by their own choice decided to reject Jesus as their Savior and reject eternity. All the evidences and opportunities that they were given for embracing the truth were rejected. And it'll be revealed to us so that we will clearly understand the beautiful fairness of God and the amazing grace of God. The decision made by our compassionate judge will clear every doubt from our minds. I believe that's why God is going to wipe away every tear from our eyes. And the fourth and final phase of the judgment will be when the wicked attack the holy city, the beloved city, and they are devoured by the fire that comes out of God from heaven. And we studied about that yesterday afternoon. When the earth, along with Satan and the wicked host of sinners and all of sin, will be burned up. And we've read that it will leave them neither root nor branch. That means no wicked thing will ever arise again in the universe. Question 15 in your study guide focuses on a fourth phase with 2 Peter chapter 3 and verses 10 and 13. So let's go to that passage of scripture, 2 Peter chapter 3. If you go to 2 Peter chapter 3, and we're going to look at verses 10 and 13. I'm on page 1167. I'm on the second column, verses 10 and then.

with me to Isaiah chapter 57, 65 rather, Isaiah chapter 65 and verse 17. Isaiah 65 and verse 17. And this is on page 722. And we're going to look at verse 17. It says, "For behold," this is in the middle of the second column on 722. "For behold, I create new heavens and a new what? Earth. And the former shall not be what? Remembered or come to mind." And let's also take a look at Revelation chapter 21. Revelation chapter 21 and verse 1. Revelation chapter 21 and verse 1. "Now I saw," this is John writing, "now I saw a new heaven and a new earth, for the first heaven and the first earth had what? Passed away, and there was no more sea." And we talked a little bit about this earlier. Yes, friends, God is going to destroy this earth and every trace of sin in it. The fire will melt the earth and turn everything into ashes, just as we spoke about in our earlier seminar series. Malachi, the fourth chapter and verse 3, tells us that we will trample on the wicked because they will be the ashes under the soles of our feet. Perhaps you've seen the blackened trees and earth after a forest fire and everything has been destroyed. But after a few days or weeks, a transformation takes place. New life springs up and the place that was once a wasteland is a beautiful land again. God does a similar work with the earth. He must destroy the wicked, not leaving them root nor branch, so that sin can never, ever rise again. Malachi, the fourth chapter, verse 1, "The day is coming that will burn them up, leave them neither root nor branch. Then he will recreate a beautiful and perfect earth, just as he did in the beginning." We often sing that song, "This world is not my home. I'm just a passing through." There is an element of truth to that, but it's not completely true either. This world as we know it is not going to be our home, but the earth made new will once again be our home in its perfected state, just as it was by the hand of the Creator in the first Eden home. Well, what would we do in this new earth? Let's see what Isaiah chapter 65, verses 21 and 22 reveal to us. What are we going to do when we get to that new earth, okay? Don't think that we're going to be sitting on a cloud playing a harp, okay? I'm not seeing that anywhere in the Bible where we're going to be sitting on clouds playing harps, because some people think that's wonderful, but I might get bored after a while playing a harp for all eternity, okay? But let's see what Isaiah chapter 65 verses 21, 22 say. All right? At the very bottom of 722 and then going to the top of page 723. "They shall build houses and inhabit them. They shall plant vineyards and eat their fruit. They shall not build and another inhabit. They shall not plant and another eat. For as the days of a tree, so shall be the days of my people, and my elect shall long enjoy the work of their hands." I'm going to get to design and build my own dream home there. And after I build my dream home, Carol and I are going to invite all of you to come over for a Gastonia banquet reunion at the Louis Mansion, okay? I'm going to let you come into my vineyard and pluck out some of the plumpest grapes. Who knows, they may be as big or even bigger than the bunch that the spies brought in from the land of Canaan. Can you imagine? We're going to share gardening tips and perfect produce from each of our gardens. You know, what other information does the Bible tell us about how animals will act on the new earth? Let's go to Isaiah chapter, back on page 723 where you were, and take a look at verse 25. In verse 25 it says, "The wolf and the lamb will feed together. The lion shall eat straw like the ox. And dust shall be the serpent's food. They shall not hurt nor destroy in all my holy mountain, says the Lord. None of them will prey on each other." I love what Isaiah, the 11th chapter and verses 6 and 9 say. Verses 6 through 9 says, if you go with me to page 664 in your Bible, page 664 at the bottom, and then we'll go all the way to the top of page 665. Go with me to the very bottom there of chapter 11. It says, "The wolf also shall dwell with the lamb. The leopard shall lie down with the young goat, and the calf and the young lion and the fatling together. And a little child shall lead them. The cow and the bear shall graze. Their young ones shall lie down together. And the lion shall eat straw like the ox. The nursing child shall play by the cobra's hole. And the weaned child shall put his hand in the viper's den." Not here on earth. "They shall not hurt
nor destroy in all my holy mountain, for the earth shall be full.

of the knowledge of God as the waters cover the sea. Friends, no more tragic killing of any animals there. Let's take a look at the couple of evidences that give us support that we as God's people will live on the earth, beginning with Psalm chapter 37. Psalm chapter 37 and verse 9. On page 534, go with me to page 534. On the first column, verse 9. For evildoers shall be cut off, but those who wait on the Lord, they shall inherit the earth. And let's also go to Matthew chapter 5 and verse 5. Matthew chapter 5, verse 5. And I'm on page 938. It says, blessed are the meek. Meek means gentle and humble, for they shall inherit the earth. Numbers, the 12th chapter, verse 3, tells us that Moses was very meek, more than any of the people who are on the face of the earth. Believers that are called to share the gospel message are gentle and meek. Meekness is gentleness and humility. In the case of Christianity, it describes how we depend upon God rather than ourselves. In Matthew chapter 5, verse 5, Jesus referred to Psalms chapter 37, verse 11, when he said, but the meek will inherit the land and enjoy peace and prosperity. It's the meek who humbly acknowledge their dependence upon the goodness and upon the grace of God. Revelation chapter 21, verse 8 and verse 27. Go with me to that passage in question number 19 on your study guide. In Revelation chapter 21, verses 8 and verse 27. But the cowardly, this is in the middle of the first column, but the cowardly, unbelieving, abominable, murderers, sexually immoral, sorcerers, idolaters, and all liars shall have their part in the lake which burns with fire and brimstone, which is the second death. And then in verse 27, it says this. Verse 27, which is the following page, you have to flip the page over. It says, but there shall by no means enter in it anything that defiles or causes an abomination or a lie, but only those who are written where, folks? In the Lamb's Book of Life. In the next six passages of Scripture from the book of Revelation are some wonderful promises of the honors, awards, of heavenly tribute that will be conferred on all those who overcome evil, of the arch enemy of mankind through the power of Christ's marvelous grace. And so we're going to look at these passages of Scripture, where first we start with Revelation chapter 2 and verse 7. Revelation chapter 2 and verse 7, which is on page 1175 in the very first column. Page 1175 in the first column. It says, he who has an ear, let him hear. Do all of us have an ear? Guess what? God has given us ears, hasn't he? He who has an ear, let him hear what the Spirit says to the churches. To him who overcomes, I will give to each from the tree of life, which is in the midst of the paradise of God. Let's go to Revelation 2 now. Just flip over. We're still on the same page there, 1175. And let's take a look at verses 10 and 11. It says, do not fear any of those things which you are about to suffer. Indeed, the devil is about to throw some of you in prison that you may be tested. And you will have tribulation 10 days. Be faithful until death, and I will give you the crown of life. He who has an ear, let him hear what the Spirit says to the churches. He who overcomes shall not be hurt by the second death. And then flip over the page to page 1176. And on page 1176, Revelation chapter 2 and verse 26 and 27. And he who overcomes and keeps my works until the end, to him I will give power over the nations. He shall rule them with a rod of iron, and they shall be dashed into pieces like the potter's vessels, as I have also received from my Father. Let's also take a look at Revelation chapter 3 and verse 12. Again, on that same page, on 1176, Revelation chapter 3 and verse 12. He who overcomes, I will make him a pillar in the temple of my God, and he shall go out no more. I will write on him the name of my God and the name of the city of my God, which is the New Jerusalem, which comes down from heaven from my God, and I will write on him my new name. Then Revelation chapter 3 and verse 21. On the next page, on page 1177, to him who overcomes, I will grant to sit with me on my throne, as I also overcame and sat down with my Father on his throne. And then in Revelation 21, verse 7,
Revelation 21, verse 7. Go down a few pages to 11.

1189, Revelation chapter 21 and verse 7 on page 1189. In the middle of the first column there, he who overcomes shall inherit all things, and I will be his God, and he shall be my son. Romans the 8th chapter and verse 18. Romans the 8th chapter and verse 18 tells us what we suffer now is nothing compared to the glory that he will reveal to us later. I love this passage of scripture because, you know, I've shared a lot of information with you about our home in God's golden city. But take a look at this passage of scripture in 1 Corinthians chapter 2 and verse 9. It says in 1 Corinthians chapter 2 and verse 9, but as it is written, I'm on page 1100, eye has not seen, nor ear heard, nor have entered into the heart of man the things which God has prepared for those who love him. Guess what? You ever like surprises at Christmas when you were a little child and you didn't know? You'd shake that package up and you look and try to guess what it was. Guess what? Heaven is like that Christmas package. You don't know what it is, what's in it. But the Bible says your eyes haven't seen, your ears haven't heard. It hasn't even entered your imagination. The amazing things that God has as a surprise. I remember when my kids would open up a Christmas present, they never had a clue what was in there. And when they opened it up, they said, wow, I didn't know Mom and Dad were going to give me this for Christmas. That's what God's going to do for you. He has an amazing surprise. And every day for all eternity will be unfolding one surprise after another. You and I in our present state aren't able to even imagine the wonderful things that God has prepared for his children. No words, no thoughts or dreams can truly picture the fantastic joys and the bliss of heaven. Oh, that will be glory for me. Glory for me, glory for me, when by his grace I shall look on his face. That will be glory for me. Every day when we complete a lesson, we answer some questions at the back. Would you take your study guide and on the back, there are some questions there. And let's select the best. This is multiple choice, so let's see how good you do. Who built the city Abraham was looking for? God. What is the name of the city Abraham called his home? New Jerusalem. Number three, what is one thing the saints will do in the New Jerusalem in heaven? Be given the opportunity to judge even angels. In the New Jerusalem, saints will do what, folks? All three of those things. Build houses, plant vineyards, enjoy the works of their hands. And number five, who will be invited to dwell in heaven in the new earth? Bees, those who overcome sin and Satan through Jesus and Jesus alone. Our eternal home will be more spectacular than anything that you and I have ever seen. The heavenly music will be more beautiful than any symphony or choir that has ever assembled. It'll be greater than anything we imagined. But it also carries a warning about priorities, friends. Too often our lives are so filled with things of this world that heaven is not on our thoughts and not in our desires. As the old saying goes, out of sight, out of mind. Jesus said, seek ye first the kingdom of God and his righteousness. In Matthew 6:33, our priority must be to know God. Not know about God, but to know God. To make him our very best friend. Every morning when you wake up in bed, when you're in bed, and I do this the moment I open my eyes, I say, God, today I'm giving you my life. Lord, no matter what I face today, I want to know that you're standing by my side, that I can sense your presence beside me, because I need you every moment of every day. And this is eternal life, that they may know you, the only true God, and Jesus Christ, whom you sent. Many years ago, my wife and I lived in Tennessee. And it was Christmas time. My family, my mom and dad, they lived in Cleveland, Ohio. And so we were going to go spend Christmas with my family in Cleveland. And so my wife and I were packing up the van and we were getting ready to go to Cleveland. Well, this is before cell phones. And you remember the days when before you had a cell phone, you had a real phone, you know, hanging up on the wall in your house. So the phone was ringing in the house. And so I answered it. And it was my brother on the other end. He said, hey, Leslie. Lester is my younger brother. He said, Leslie,

hey, can you keep a secret? I said, well, knowing my brother, I have to ask, what is it? And so my brother said, hey, listen, Mom and Dad think you're the only one that's coming to see them for Christmas, but I'm also coming. He lives in Maryland. I said, you're driving all the way from Maryland to come up? And he said, no, that's why I'm calling you. I'm flying to Cleveland. He says, I want you to do me a favor. When you get to Mom and Dad's house, I want you to just make up some excuse and come to the airport and pick me up. And I'll surprise them and come home for Christmas too. So I said, what am I going to tell Mom and Dad? He said, Leslie, all your life you've been telling stories. Just make up a story, okay? So I said, okay. So I didn't tell Carol. I didn't tell the kids. I didn't tell anybody. My son and my daughter got in the van, and I would just be quiet. I got to Cleveland, and I got to the house. I dropped off Carol. I dropped off my children, my son and my daughter there. And I said, hey, I forgot something at Walmart. I need to run and get something at Walmart. And so I went over to Walmart, but I also went to the airport in Cleveland. So I was kind of true, wasn't I? I did tell them I was going to go to Walmart. I just didn't tell them I was going to the airport. So I go to the airport, and this is before 9/11, you know, and this is before, you know, you could just walk right up to the gate. You didn't have to go through security or anything else like that. So I go up to the gate, and I'm walking up there, and I pick up my brother, and we're walking down from the gate. And as we're walking down from the gate, I said, hey, Lester, look at that girl walking there. That Filipino girl, doesn't she look just like our sister? He says, you dummy, that is your sister. I said, well, what is she doing here? She lived in California. She said, well, we were going to give you a surprise too. Now, the three of us had never been together since 1969. This was 1987. That's the first time that all three of us had been home for Christmas. I said, this is going to be so wonderful. We're going to surprise Mom and Dad like unbelievable. They will have no clue. They just think that Carol and I are the only ones coming there. So I said, listen, my dad is a very suspicious person, you know. And I said, there's a big picture window in front of our house there. He's going to stand there and he'll see you. So when I get near the house, I want you both to sit in the back seat and you both duck in the, you know. And this is one of those old fashioned houses where you pull the garages in the back, you know. And so that's what I did. I said, okay, hey, we're near the house. Duck. So they duck. And I know, sure enough, my dad was sitting there saying, that's a long trip to Walmart. You know, and he's looking at me like, wow, that took a long time to go to Walmart and back. And so I pull around to the back of the house, and the three of us sneak up, and we come behind the bushes, and we come to the front door. We ring the doorbell, and my dad was probably wondering, why is he ringing the doorbell? But when dad opened up the door, we three kings were standing there to wish him a Merry Christmas. I'm the tall one. I ate all the Wheaties. Now my dad, he just said, all my three children are here. He says, wait till your mom sees this. Now my mom was in the kitchen. She was fixing some good Indian food. And, you know, I just followed the smell of Indian food, you know. And I went into the kitchen. Well, she was over the stove fixing stuff. And so the three of us stood behind her. And as the three of us stood behind her, I gently tapped. My mother's a very short lady. I tapped her on the shoulder. And when my mother turned around, she put her hands on her. Oh, my goodness, all my three children are home for Christmas. And my mother started dancing around the kitchen. Don't worry, it wasn't a heathen dance, okay? She was dancing like crazy around the kitchen. All her children were home. Her heart was full of joy. There is a Savior that is waiting for you. The last words in the book of Zephaniah reflect God's longing to rescue us from this land and to have us have his children safely home. In chapter 3, beginning with verse 17, it says this, the Lord himself will be with you. The Lord your God is with you. He is mighty to save. He will take great delight in you. He will quiet you with his love. He will rejoice over you and sing. Do you know that? Guess what? That's the only place in the Bible, only place where it talks about God singing in Zephaniah. When is he singing? When we are home with him. He reaches out and lovingly in that last passage of scripture in verse 20, it says, at that time, I will gather you.

0: At that time, I will bring you home. When does that happen? It happens when his children are safely home. Jesus can't wait for the day when he will hold you in his arms, when he'll lovingly look into your eyes and say, "Welcome home, my son. Welcome home, my daughter. Welcome home, my daughter, my precious children. A great day is coming. Heaven's gates will open wide, and all who love the Lord will enter in to join with their loved ones who in Jesus Christ have died, our eternal life in heaven to begin. And the Lord himself will greet us on that great and glorious day. And with a smile of the proudest father, he'll look at us and say, "Welcome home, children. This is the place I've prepared for you. Welcome home, children, now that your work on earth is through. Welcome home, children, who have followed so faithfully. Welcome home, children. Here, where I am, you shall always be, forever rejoicing with me." But until that day, when he will welcome us home, your heart and my heart must go on singing. Until then, with joy, you and I must carry on. Until then, you and I are called to join his remnant church as his faithful Adventists, people who are looking for the second coming of Jesus, a people whose passion it is to see and to be with Jesus. That must be the hope that burns in every one of our hearts, to see and to be with Jesus. Until the day my eyes behold King Jesus, until the day God calls you and me home. Till that day, my dear friends and family here in Gastonia, may you live with hope for that glorious day. Until then, O my Father in heaven, all these people gathered here today, they're your children. And you can't wait for the day when you can say, "Welcome home." So I pray that we will cling to Jesus, that as we learn the truths from your word, we will treasure those truths in our heart, that we will choose to be faithful to everything that we have learned from your word, that we will cling to the faith that you have given us, so that when that day comes, you will look down and say, well done, good and faithful servant. Enter into the joy of your Lord." That's the prayer of my heart, so that none of us that are here tonight will miss that golden opportunity and that beautiful home that you're preparing for your children. In Jesus' name I pray. Amen.
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2: With SRN News, I'm Jason Walker. President Trump wants to boost America's coal industry.
3: President Trump is announcing a major investment in the coal industry as the administration moves to expand domestic energy production and strengthen America's energy independence.
4: As a result of the $700 million investment that I'm announcing today, we will protect 14 coal plants and 42 coal mines, it's a tremendous number, and build two new coal plants and one massive new export terminal, because we're exporting coal. Coal's a great business, really a big business, and it's real power. It's in terms of power, there's really nothing like it.
3: Willie Nelson, the White House.
2: Well, former National Security Advisor John Bolton will plead guilty to a single count of retaining classified information under a deal with the Department of Justice. It would allow him to avoid any prison time. The deal would resolve a case that had charged Bolton with 18 counts of retaining and or sharing notes with family members. In Sri Lanka, a deadly blaze in a nursing home. Aaron Chamis has more.
5: Fire at an unregistered nursing home in western Sri Lanka has killed at least 12 people and injured 8 others. Police say the fire started late Wednesday at the home for the elderly in Angurawa Tota town. 51 residents were rescued, including people with mental illnesses. The director of the home has been arrested on suspicion of causing deaths through negligence. An investigation is underway. The facility was overcrowded, housing 71 people in a space meant for about 15. Officials had previously warned the management to follow laws and guidelines. I'm Karen Chemas.
2: And this is SRN News.
6: In May, a friend of mine invited me to the Air Force Academy graduation ceremonies in Colorado Springs. One of the highlights was the spectacular 30-minute presentation by the famous Thunderbirds. Everyone was in awe of their amazing performance, moving at Mach speeds in precise harmony over the blue skies of Colorado. As I was watching, I thought about how well these pilots must know and trust each other, how close they must stay in contact with their flight commander. 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
2: Is your pastor a Democrat or a Republican? Here's Michael Harrington.
8: That's what the Pew Research Center has been asking Americans lately, and the truth is, they don't know. Amongst the general population, 44% of regular churchgoers say they do not know which party their pastor or other religious leaders of their congregation favor. 19% say Republican, 8% Democrat, and 27% say their pastor, associate pastor, and other religious leaders are a mix of both parties. Michael Harrington reporting.
2: Tens of thousands of ultra-Orthodox Jews demonstrated across Israel this week, blocking roads and trains and setting cars on fire to protest mandatory enlistment in the service. Military personnel service is compulsory for most Jewish men and women. The ultra-Orthodox parties have won exemptions for their followers to forego, but that could be changing in the near future. This is SRN News. Mortgage rates in the United States falling. More on the story from correspondent Alex Viega.
9: Mortgage buyer Freddie Mac says the average rate on a 30-year mortgage fell this week to 6.48%. This decline comes a week after the average rate hit its highest level in 9 months. Mortgage rates have been mostly trending higher as oil prices and expectations for higher inflation have increased due to the war with Iran. That's pushed up the long-term bond yields that lenders use as a guide to pricing home loans. While average long-term mortgage rates remain lower than they were at this time.

0: of last year. Their upward trend has weighed on home sales this year. I'm Alex Vega.
1: Well, mixed trading Thursday on Wall Street. S&P 500 was up 30 points, while the Dow Industrials boomed, climbing 874 on the day. The NASDAQ dropped 23 points. Banks and small companies helped lead the way after oil prices fell close to 3%. More details at srnnews.com.
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1: This is Max Lucado. Mark 1:35 says, Jesus went out and departed to a solitary place, and there he prayed. This dialogue must have been common among his friends. Has anyone seen Jesus? Oh, you know, he's up to the same thing. Praying again? Yep, he's been gone since sunrise. Jesus would even disappear for an entire night of prayer. Prayer for most of us isn't a matter of a month-long retreat or even an hour of meditation. It's a conversation with God while driving to work or waiting for an appointment. God will teach you to pray. We speak, he listens. He speaks, we listen. It's prayer in its purest form. God changes his people through such moments. Here's my challenge for you. Every day for 4 weeks, pray 4 minutes. Then get ready to connect with God like never before. This is Max Lucado.

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2: Fatigue and time pressure can undermine even the healthiest of marriages. 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

word was secretly brought to me. My ears caught a whisper of it, amid disquieting dreams in the night when deep sleep falls on men. Fear and trembling seized me and made all my bones shake. A spirit glided past my face, and the hair on my body stood on end. It stopped, but I could not tell what it was. A form stood before my eyes, and I heard a hushed voice. Can a mortal be more righteous than God? Can a man be more pure than his maker? If God places no trust in his servants, if he charges his angels with error, how much more those who live in houses of clay, whose foundations are in the dust, who are crushed more readily than a moth. Between dawn and dusk, they are broken to pieces.

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But who will answer you? I sought the Lord and he answered me. He delivered me from all my fears. I lie down and sleep. I wake again because the Lord sustains me. I will not fear. There is no fear in love. When I am afraid, I will trust in you. In God I trust. I will not be afraid. What can mortal man do to me? All day long they twist my words. They conspire, they lurk, they watch my steps, eager to take my life. In God I trust, I will not be afraid. What can man do to me? Before me was a man dressed in linen, a belt of finest gold around his waist. His body was like chrysolite, his face like lightning, his eyes like flaming torches, like blazing fire. His arms and legs like the gleam of burnished bronze, and his voice like the sound of a multitude. His face was like the sun, shining in all its brilliance. The men with me did not see, but such terror overwhelmed them that they fled and hid themselves. So I was left alone, gazing at this great vision. I fell at his feet as though dead. I had no strength left. My face turned deathly pale, and I was helpless. Then he placed his right hand on me and said, "Do not be afraid. I am the first and the last. I am the living one. I was dead, and behold, I am alive forever and ever. I hold the keys of death and hell." While he was saying this to me, I bowed with my face toward the ground and was speechless. I said to the one standing before me, "I am overcome with anguish. How can I talk with you, my Lord? My strength is gone and I can hardly breathe." Again, the one who looked like a man touched me and gave me strength. "Do not be afraid," he said. "Peace. Be strong now. Be strong." When he spoke to me, I was strengthened. This is what the Lord says. Cursed is the one who trusts in man, who depends on flesh for his strength, and whose heart turns away from the Lord. He will be like a bush in the wastelands. He will not see prosperity when it comes. He will dwell in the parched places of the desert, in a salt land where no one lives. But blessed is the man who trusts in the Lord, whose confidence is in him. He will be like a tree planted by the water, that sends out its roots by the stream. It does not fear when heat comes. Its leaves are always green. It has no worries in a year of drought, and never fails to bear fruit. Prepare to meet your God. He who forms the mountains, creates the winds, reveals his thoughts to man. God is with you. He is mighty to save. He will quiet you with his love.

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1: Did you know that Jesus didn't necessarily make up all the parables that he told? This is Don Pate from Between the Lines, and you may say, oh, you're a heretic. Well, no, I'm not really a heretic. I'm actually sharing something that most Christians don't know. The parables of Jesus' day, it was a very common form. The rabbis loved to tell parables, although their parables were dramatically different. Generally, they talked about kings and the high priest and royalty and stuff, whereas the parables of Jesus, you know who he talked about. He talked about farmers.

0: and shepherds and housewives and things like that. I mean, the people you and I could relate to. The parables of Jesus also, they didn't talk about a kingdom way down the line. It was, hey, we can be God's friends right now. The kingdom is among you. These and many other fascinating insights are the kind of things you can find at our website, btlministries.org. I'm Don Pate. Thanks so much for this minute.
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2: Hi, I'm Marty Michaels, and welcome to Heartbeat. In the book, Letters to a Young Poet, Rainer Maria Rilke encourages a young man he is mentoring to seek out questions. While it is not always certain that the one who seeks will find answers, Rilke says that answers are to be found in the seeking. In our culture, we want answers to all of our questions. But there might be a time when we are led down a path merely for the experience of the journey. When you choose to follow Jesus Christ in your life, the journey becomes the destination. Then, everything in your life will change. Trust Him today. Heartbeat is brought to you by the Salvation Army.

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1: 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Jesus is with me. Life is full of ups and downs, but on the good days and on the not-so-good days, Jesus is there. He gives me strength. 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He doesn't leave me to face it by myself. My friend, contentment and joy do not come from your circumstances. They come from your Savior. He is with you. He loves you. He will give you the strength you need.
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5: With SRN News, I'm John Scott. The vote counting continues in the race for governor in California. The election was

0: Tuesday and still no final tally. Republican Steve Hilton and Democrat Javier Becerra remain the two top vote getters. Meanwhile, there's more trouble in Arizona.
1: In Arizona's sprawling fake electors case, Attorney General Chris Mays is headed back to the drawing board, or rather back to a grand jury. Her office says they will try and re-prosecute after the Arizona Supreme Court denied her appeal of a lower court ruling. A Phoenix judge concluded that the first grand jury hadn't been shown the text of the Electoral Count Act, a 19th century law cited by defendants that governs the certification of presidential contests. 18 people were indicted for fraud, forgery, and conspiracy over efforts to overturn the results of the 2020 presidential election. Among them were Mark Meadows, Rudy Giuliani, other Trump aides, and some prominent Arizona Republicans. I'm Jennifer King.
0: Sanctions imposed on Cuba's president by the Trump administration. Lisa Dwyer with that report.
2: The United States has imposed sanctions on Cuba's President Miguel Díaz-Canel, along with four other individuals, including Alejandro Castro Espín, the son of former President Raúl Castro. Trump has ratcheted up talk of a regime change in Cuba after pledging to conduct a friendly takeover of the country if its leadership did not open its economy to American investment and kick out U.S. adversaries. Secretary of State Marco Rubio has said Trump's preference is to reach a deal with the island's socialist leadership. I'm Lisa Dwyer.
0: Former Trump administration National Security Advisor John Bolton has agreed to plead guilty to a single count of retaining classified information under a deal with the Justice Department that could allow him to avoid prison time. Under the agreement, Bolton would also face a $2.25 million fine. This is SRN News.
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0: Another pro-abortion bill advances in Illinois.
4: Lawmakers have approved a measure that would allow underage girls to get birth control without the approval of their parents. Democratic Governor J.B. Pritzker says he will sign it. Pritzker is a vigorous promoter of abortion, and with the help of a friendly legislature, he has worked hard to make Illinois one of the most pro-abortion states in the union, as well as a destination for women from pro-life states who want to end their pregnancies. Michael Harrington reporting.
0: Same-sex marriage has been the law of the land since the 2015 Supreme Court ruling, but that isn't necessarily the last word on the issue. Lawmakers in at least 11 states introducing legislation for their current or most recent sessions calling for a ban on gay marriage. Most did not pick up any momentum, but the Tennessee House passed a measure that would allow private citizens and organizations not to recognize the unions. This is SRN News. Television and movie actors have voted to ratify a four-year contract with studios and streaming services. This comes after union leaders negotiated protections against synthetic actors created by artificial intelligence. The ratification was widely expected. The new deal is for 4 years instead of the usual three. The countdown to the nation's 250th birthday is on. Celebrations including dazzling pyrotechnics and an ultimate fighting championship fight on the White House lawn.
5: Officials are also planning a massive 16-day Great American State Fair and a ball drop in Times Square. While President Trump teased that the UFC arena under construction could be permanent, he said maybe we'll never ever take it down. The president suggested canceling the state fair concert after many artists pulled out, including Milli Vanilli, the Commodores, and Bret Michaels of Poison. Vanilla Ice, however, said that he is super honored to perform. Bernie Bennett, Washington.
0: More details at srnnews.com.
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We continue reading now from the Word of God, Acts chapter 9. Now Saul, still breathing threats and murder against the disciples of the Lord, went to the high priest and asked for letters from him to the synagogues at Damascus, so that if he found any belonging to the way, both men and women, he might bring them bound to Jerusalem. As he was traveling, it happened that he was approaching Damascus, and suddenly a light from heaven flashed around him, and he fell to the ground and heard a voice saying to him, "Saul, Saul, why are you persecuting me?" And he said, "Who are you, Lord?" And he said, "I am Jesus, whom you are persecuting. But get up and enter the city, and it will be told you what you must do." The men traveling with him stood speechless, hearing the voice, but seeing no one. Saul got up from the ground, and though his eyes were open, he could see nothing. And leading him by the hand, they brought him into Damascus. And he was 3 days without sight, and neither ate nor drank.

Acts 9:10. Now there was a disciple at Damascus named Ananias, and the Lord said to him in a vision, Ananias. And he said, Here I am, Lord. And the Lord said to him, Get up and go to the street called Straight, and inquire at the house of Judas for a man from Tarsus named Saul, for he is praying. And he has seen in a vision a man named Ananias come in and lay his hands on him, so that he might regain his sight. But Ananias answered, Lord, I have heard from many about this man, how much harm he did to your saints at Jerusalem. And here he has authority from the chief priests to bind all who call on your name. But the Lord said to him, Go, for he is a chosen instrument of mine, to bear my name before the Gentiles and kings and the sons of Israel, for I will show him how much he must suffer for my name's sake. So Ananias departed and entered the house, and after laying his hands on him said, Brother Saul, the Lord Jesus, who appeared to you on the road by which you were coming, has sent me so that you may regain your sight and be filled with the Holy Spirit. And immediately there fell from his eyes something like scales, and he regained his sight, and he got up and was baptized, and he took food and was strengthened. Now for several days he was with the disciples who were at Damascus, and immediately he began to proclaim Jesus in the synagogue, saying, He is the Son of God. All those hearing him continued to be amazed, and were saying, Is this not he who in Jerusalem destroyed those who called on this name, and who had come here for the purpose of bringing them bound before the chief priests? But Saul kept increasing in strength and confounding the Jews who lived at Damascus by proving that this Jesus is the Christ. This is The Word, Bible reading without comment. It's presented because the Word of God says in 1 Timothy 4:13 that we're to give attention to the public reading of Scripture. Lord willing, I'll return next time with more. This is Nicholas Hope.

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1: 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The best advice for these times is to look for someone to help. 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Wonderful advice. This is By the Way.
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0: 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Hi, welcome to Jesus Wins, a daily devotional by Elizabeth Talbot. This whole month of June, we will be exploring the topic, enjoying His peace. June 5, His Care. I am the good shepherd, and I know my own, and my own know me, and I lay down my life for the sheep. John 10, verses 14 and 15. It was an unexpected gift from God. I was preparing the outlines for a television series when I reached out to pick up a book I needed. As I opened it, something fell out of the book. Sermon notes. However, these were not mine, but my dad's. I was speechless as tears welled up in my eyes because this was my father's homily that he had preached when I was commissioned to the ministry long ago. The topic was the Good Shepherd, what he has done for us, and his care for his sheep. He then talked about what it means to be called to shepherd God's people. My father has since passed, and I feel so blessed to have found this gift. Hundreds of years before Jesus was born, Ezekiel prophesied that God would send his shepherd, a descendant of David, to care for his sheep. God had entrusted his sheep to religious leaders who had not done their job, and God denounced Israel's shepherds, exposing their transgressions in no uncertain terms. Woe, shepherds of Israel who have been feeding themselves! You eat the fat and clothe yourselves with the wool. You slaughter the fat sheep without feeding the flock. Those who are sickly you have not strengthened. The diseased you have not healed. The broken you have not bound up. The scattered you have not brought back. Nor have you sought for the lost. Ezekiel 34 verses 2 to 4. God was not happy with the way in which his sheep had been treated, scattered, abandoned, and oppressed. This was not what God had in mind. From there on, he would care for his own sheep. I myself will search for my sheep and seek them out. As a shepherd cares for his herd, I will care for my sheep and will deliver them. I will set over them one shepherd, my servant David, David's descendant, and he will feed them himself and be their shepherd. Ezekiel 34 verses 11, 12, and 23. Jesus fulfilled this prophecy. He laid down his life and lovingly cares for his sheep. If you have been lost, hungry, sick, and oppressed, remember that you now have a good shepherd who is ready to give you peace and to restore your soul.
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3: With SRN News, I'm John Scott. A man is accused of bringing a bomb to the Sacramento International Airport. Lisa Dwyer reports.
4: Authorities say he was wearing a scarf, latex gloves, and had an explosive device and a torch lighter in his carry-on bag. He also had a knife, scissors, an aerosol can, zip ties, and five cell phones, one with a timer set for 15 minutes, another with a message saying, "We will be awaiting your call." Authorities say that if the device had detonated next to a window above 10,000 feet, could have caused damage and loss of cabin pressure.

0: Sure. I'm Lisa Dwyer.
1: The Senate passing legislation to fund President Trump's immigration enforcement agencies. It happened early this morning. Senators voted for the $70 billion legislation to fund immigration and customs enforcement and border patrol for the next 3 years. A former national security advisor pleading guilty in a classified documents case, and he will pay a hefty fine. Correspondent Laura Winters has that report.
2: John Bolton served as national security advisor in President Trump's first term in office, but became an outspoken critic of the president, often appearing on MSNBC and CNN. He plans to plead guilty and pay a fine north of $2 million as part of a deal with federal prosecutors for mishandling classified documents. Bolton is accused of sharing sensitive information, including notes on intelligence briefings, for possible use in a book he was writing.
1: American Airlines temporarily suspending some routes this summer due to steep jet fuel costs amid the war with Iran. The airline says it adjusted service for select routes in August and September. Impacted travelers will be offered alternative arrangements or refunds. Airlines worldwide have been canceling flights. This is SRN News.
3: The cruise ship Triumph became disabled due to engine failure in February of 2013, leaving passengers with spoiling food, poor ventilation in hot conditions, and overflowing bathroom facilities. And as time wore on, conditions continued to deteriorate. Soon after landing, the lawsuit started, many based on mental anguish. Was there mental anguish? I'm sure there was. Did people suffer? Undoubtedly they did. Were the conditions all that bad? Unquestionably, they were. But I think we should remind ourselves that there are many people in the world who live under conditions that are just as bad. There are other people in our world who live under conditions that are even worse. And far too many of these people have to live in their horrid conditions every single day of their lives. This is Rod Bieber with Seed Time and Harvest.
1: As part of our ongoing SRN News special series, Faith and Freedom, saluting the upcoming 250th birthday of America, we hear today from Dr. Erwin Lutzer, author and pastor emeritus at Chicago's world-renowned Moody Church. He's an internationally respected theologian. And Dr. Lutzer's enthusiasm for America's upcoming 4th of July celebration is quite evident.
4: As we celebrate our 250th anniversary, people who criticize America, and of course there are many things that we can be criticized for, I don't think that they have visited other countries. Because when you visit other countries, you come back and you say there is no country in the world like the United States of America. May God bless its 250th birthday.
1: Dr. Erwin Lutzer's most recent book is Why Doesn't God Answer My Prayers? A Biblical Guide to God's Hidden Purposes. This is SRN News. Iowa's waterways face significant pollution challenges due to agricultural runoff and sewage. The problem impacts both recreation and public health. Authorities have found that many lakes and streams do not meet standards for swimming, drinking, or aquatic life. Algae blooms and bacteria pose risks. There was a major security incident. It happened at Game 1 of the NBA Finals.
5: The NBA banned two people for life from its arenas after one of them was arrested shortly after running onto the court during Game 1 of the NBA Finals and appearing to take a selfie next to Victor Wembanyama. The San Antonio Spurs did not appear bothered by the incident, which occurred during the fourth quarter of Game 1 between the Spurs and the New York Knicks. The NBA didn't disclose what role the second banned person, who didn't run the court, played in the incident. The game was stopped for 1 minute and 29 seconds before it resumed with a jump ball. I'm high up in 20.
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0: Judas betrays Jesus to the religious leaders. He watches for an opportunity to hand Jesus over. What does Jesus say to Judas at the Last Supper? Listen to the Bible from Mark 14. On the first day of the Feast of Unleavened Bread, when it was customary to sacrifice the Passover lamb, Jesus' disciples asked him, "Where do you want us to go and make preparations for you to eat the Passover?" So he sent two of his disciples, telling them, "Go into the city, and a man carrying a jar of water will meet you. Follow him. Say to the owner of the house he enters, 'The teacher asks, where is my guest room where I may eat the Passover with my disciples?' He will show you a large upper room furnished and ready. Make preparations for us there." The disciples left, went into the city, and found things just as Jesus had told them. So they prepared the Passover. When evening came, Jesus arrived with the 12. While they were reclining at the table eating, he said, "I tell you the truth. One of you will betray me, one who is eating with me." They were saddened, and one by one they said to him, "Surely, not I." "It is one of the 12," he replied, "one who dips bread into the bowl with me. The Son of Man will go just as it is written about him, but woe to that man who betrays the Son of Man. It would be better for him if he had not been born." While they were eating, Jesus took bread, gave thanks, and broke it, and gave it to his disciples, saying, "Take it, this is my body." Then he took the cup, gave thanks, and offered it to them, and they all drank from it. "This is my blood of the covenant, which is poured out for many," he said to them. "I tell you the truth, I will not drink again of the fruit of the vine until that day when I drink it anew in the kingdom of God." When they had sung a hymn, they went out to the Mount of Olives. From Mark 14, listen to the Bible. It's great for the soul.
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3: 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Why then do some of us expect yesterday's portion of heavenly manna, the Word of God, to keep us through today's challenges? On this program, we are going to change all of that. 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
4: 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It is Friday, June 5, 2026. Hello, my name is L. David Harris. I am your host, and this is your daily portion where we give you God's word every single day, and today is no exception. We are continuing in our lesson study series about how to have a right relationship with God, and our caption for today is "Prepare Your Heart for Rain." 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This is one of the ways we continue to build faith and fellowship. Let's pray. Father, thank you for giving us the privilege of coming into your presence today for this day and time of preparation. Thank you for loving us enough to listen to us. Please

fill us with your Holy Spirit today. We need the rain. In Jesus' name, I pray. Amen. Amen. Amen again. Prepare your heart for rain. Now, the lesson writer said something very interesting. Hopefully, you're actually studying Friday's lesson and not glossing over it. It is not a brief synopsis or a review. Friday has many times the most incredible gems for the entire study week, okay? But here it reads, we sow, we reap, we break up hard soil, and seek God to come close to us. The soil of our hearts must be prepared and ready for the rain. That's the Holy Spirit to fall. God can give us the desire to prepare the soil, but ultimately, a relationship with God is a partnership. We have to turn our heads toward Him, reach out to Him, and cling to Him. Then He works in us to do the rest. Ooh, I like this cooperation. I like the cooperation. Yes, we are working on with God's power. Yes, He's the author and finisher of our faith. Yes, God makes the first move, but we now respond with His power in order to do His will. Now, I'm going to go in with our first lesson from the Bible book of Hosea. Hosea chapter 10 and verse 12. Sow it yourselves to in righteousness. Sow to yourselves, in righteousness. Reap in mercy. Break up your fallow ground, for it is time to seek the Lord. Time to come and rain righteousness upon you, till He come to rain righteousness upon you. Let me read it from the New English Translation. Sow righteousness for yourselves. That means we want to have the seed and put the seed of righteousness in the ground and nurture it so that it can grow. Reap unfailing love. So this is what will come of it. This is the fruit of sowing righteousness. Break up your unplowed ground. You see, the ground needs to be prepared for the seed so that the seed can be in a medium that is ready to grow. For it is time. When? Right now? When the Bible writer wrote this? Yes, but right now. We're reading it now. It is time to seek the Lord until He comes and showers deliverance or righteousness upon you. That is the goal. We want God to during rainy season, we expect the earth to rain. The early rain, latter rain. In this case, we're talking about the latter rain because that's when you get the fruit. This is what we want. We want that mature stage where now we've done everything, we've cultivated, we've broken up the ground, we've planted, we've nurtured, we've done everything that we are supposed to do under God. And now God is going to give us that final rain in order to reap, in this case, unfailing love, reap mercy. And so this term means to pursue. We are seeking God. That means to pursue and inquire diligently. God calls for intentional preparation. This is not haphazard. Intentional preparation. The heart must be softened and ready. Seeking Him opens the way for His righteousness to fill the life. So we do what we can do. God does what only God can do. God gives us all of the resources we need. He gives us the seed to sow. He gives us the desire to sow. He shows us how to cultivate our minds and our lives so that we can receive whatever the outcome or blessing is of all of what we're talking about. And now we have the privilege of simply cooperating with God. We're cooperating with Him. And so what is the action step? What is the action step? Set aside focus time today. You'll notice that our action steps always have something to do with connecting with God and then connecting with humans, okay? So set aside

0: focused time today to seek God and remove anything that is hardening your heart. The Bible says to break up the fallow ground, break up the ground that is not what receptive to the seed, not receptive for the seeds to grow as it should. Mm-hmm. What is it, God? What is in my way? Is it this little device where I'm constantly scrolling? Is it somebody who is reaching out to me and trying to get me to involve myself in something that is unholy? Like, what is it that we do that God needs to help us to break up so that we can be receptive to his word, his seed? Our lesson number two is coming in from Philippians chapter 2, and I'll read beginning at verse 12. Wherefore, my beloved, as ye have always obeyed, not as in my presence only, but now much more in my absence, work out your own salvation with fear and trembling. I need you to get this phrase, work out your own salvation with fear and trembling. But I want you to understand how this works, okay? For it is God which worketh in you. See, God is the impetus. God is the power. He's the one that starts this equation. And what he wants from us is cooperation. For it is God which worketh in you both to will and to do of his good pleasure. And so, yes, we work out our own salvation with fear and trembling, knowing that God is the one that does everything that we need in order for us to cooperate. But now it's upon us to cooperate. We cannot sit on our hands. We cannot just say, well, God did everything. Mm-mm. God empowers us. Well, you don't need power if you're not going to do anything. Break up the ground. Separate from everything that separates you from God. Make decisions today, all day, to serve God with all of your heart, all of your mind, and all of your strength. God is working within us. That means he's energizing us. He's being active within our lives so that we can be his children. And so spiritual growth is a partnership, as I've said. God works within. We respond with obedience. He gives both the desire and the strength. So if I had to say one thing for your action, for my action today, cooperate with God. Cooperate and prepare your heart for the latter rain, the Holy Ghost. Peace.
1: 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Always remember, we cannot live by bread alone, but by every word that comes from the mouth of God. 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
3: What we know for sure is that Robert Kennedy, the younger brother of President John F. Kennedy, was shot and killed. His son, RFK Jr., is convinced Sirhan Sirhan didn't kill RFK Sr., while another man shot that night in the Ambassador Hotel in L.A. claims he was shot by a different man, not Sirhan. Before Jesus returns, the judgment will answer any questions you might have about what really happened in this world. The idea of a judgment could sound ominous, but 1 John 2:1 says, we have an advocate with the Father, Jesus Christ the righteous. The judgment will reveal whether or not a person chose Jesus as Lord and Savior, repented, and surrendered to God. There won't be any hiding or any obfuscation in the judgment because God knows. One day all questions will be answered and there'll be no confusion. There'll be no confusion and there'll be no conspiracies. John Bradshaw, It Is Written.

around the same time that Luther was born in a miner's cabin up in Germany, Zwingli was born here in Switzerland in a herdsman cottage high up in the Alps. You see, the leading reformers of that time were men of humble rank, who most of all were free from pride of rank and from the influence of bigotry and priesthood. His father desired for him an education, and at the age of 13, he was sent to the city of Bern to receive one. But whilst he was there, another danger would arise.

Because of his intellect, his sharp mind, and his leadership qualities, the monks desired to recruit him. While Luther had gone down that path, he had no desire to go down that path. Neither did his father. And so his father called for him to return home. Zwingli started his ministry in Basel and was ministering around the same time as Luther was, though they were not in communication with each other. God was using each of them individually. If Luther preaches Christ, said the Swiss reformer, he does what I am doing. Those whom he has brought to Christ are more numerous than those whom I have led. But this matters not. I bear no other name than that of Christ, whose soldier I am, and who alone is my chief. Never has one single word been written by me to Luther, nor by Luther to me. And why? That it might be shown how much the Spirit of God is in unison with itself, since both of us, without any collusion, teach the doctrine of Christ with such uniformity. Zwingli was soon called to minister here in Zurich at the cathedral, where he faithfully preached God's word, repelled the sale of indulgences, and spearheaded the Swiss Reformation in the early 16th century. The Church of Rome made several attempts to either end his life or oppose his teachings. When hearing of one particular plot, he replied, "Let them come on. I fear them as a beetling cliff fears the waves that thunder at its feet." Realizing how little had been gained by trying to suppress Luther's teachings over in Germany, they endeavored to enter into a disputation with Zwingli. The Council of Zurich, though, forbade him to go. And so instead, two of his students went in his place. There they met a host of prelates, doctors, and the champion of Rome, Dr. Eck. Each night, though, Zwingli's students would sneak letters from the city out. And then at night, Zwingli would write letters that would be snuck back into the city. And though he wasn't there, he was able to direct the proceedings that took place. He famously said during that trial, "Custom has no force in our Switzerland unless it be according to the Constitution. Now in matters of faith, the Bible is our Constitution." The contrast between the two sides made a clear impression on those who were watching at the time. Zwingli continued to faithfully preach God's word here in Zurich, Switzerland, throughout the rest of his life. God had chosen a humble man from humble origins to begin what would be a great work here in Switzerland. No matter who you are or where you come from, know that God is able to do great things through you. Whether your beginnings in life have been humble and modest, know God is able to use you mightily. Whether you are educated or uneducated, know that God is able to use you. Here in Switzerland, Zwingli was a man of very humble background, being born in a herdsman cottage up in the Alps, and yet he was used to start a mighty work of reformation here in Switzerland. In 2 Corinthians 12 and verse 9, the Bible says, "My grace is sufficient for you, for my strength is made perfect in weakness." God specializes in doing great things through the weakest vessels.

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Take his yoke upon you. Learn of him.

0: giving thanks to the Lord, for He is good. 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
1: It's Crazy Money Day. Hi, I'm Chuck Bentley with My Money Life from Crown. In Mark chapter 14, we see a powerful picture of worship. Jesus was in Bethany reclining at a table in the home of Simon the leper when Mary approached him. She came with an alabaster jar of very expensive perfume. She broke it and poured the contents on his head. It was incredibly valuable, something that could have been sold for a large sum of money. Those around her didn't understand. Some even criticized her, calling it wasteful. But Jesus saw it differently. He called it beautiful. You see, true worship is about sacrifice. Romans 12:1 tells us to offer our lives as living sacrifices. And sometimes that means giving our very best, even when it costs us something very significant. Mary's act wasn't logical. It wasn't efficient. But it was deeply personal. It was an expression of love that said, "Jesus, you're worth more than anything I have." She risked being misunderstood, even ridiculed, but her devotion to Christ outweighed her fear. Jesus responded by saying that her story would be remembered wherever the

0: gospel is preached, it's a reminder that our actions, especially our acts of worship and generosity, have a lasting impact. In Matthew 25, Jesus says that what we do for others, we do for Him. If we truly recognize who Christ is and all He's done, giving Him our best is not a loss. It's our expression of worship because He is worth it all. Now, I'm excited to invite you to join us in Knoxville, Tennessee, September the 10th through the 12th. We want to celebrate all that God has done through Crown over the last 50 years. Learn more at crown.org/50years.
1: 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James 5, verse 16. 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
2: This is Shauna on Johnny Erickson Tata Sharing Hope. Perhaps you've heard Johnny talk about her diving accident. Well, here she is today with part of the story that might be new to you.
3: Decades have passed since that fateful day I dove into shallow water, crunched my neck, then floated helplessly paralyzed, face down in the water. You know, I hardly ever think about that day. It was so long ago. That is, until recently, someone asked a question about it. The other day, a visitor to our Johnny and Friends office asked me, Johnny, didn't you panic when you were in the water? I mean, you were face down. You were running out of breath. Weren't you frightened? I had to pause a minute and think back. Did I panic? Was I frightened? Well, strange as it may seem, even though I was helplessly floating face down in the water and unable to right myself, honestly, I had no fear. Although I knew that in the next few seconds, water would flood my lungs, a deep and powerful peace held fear at bay. And I think this is why. Psalm 68, verse 20 says, quote, our God is a God who saves. From the sovereign Lord comes escape from death. Now that is a comforting verse, because it infers that our sovereign Lord is an escape artist when it comes to death. Someone once explained it well when he wrote, all that pertains to deliverance from death, all that prepares for it, all that makes it easy to be born, all that constitutes a rescue from its pains and horrors, all that follows death in a higher and more blessed world, all that makes death final and places us in a condition where death is no more to be dreaded, all this belongs to God. All this is under His control. He only can enable us to bear death. He only can conduct us from a bed of death to a world where we shall never die. Wow. You know, as it turned out, looking back, my sister Kathy, she rescued me in a split second before I began to drown. I mean, isn't that amazing? Yes, God will rescue you, but sometimes it's in the split second. Yes, you will be delivered, but in absolutely no time to spare. Yes, His grace will uphold you, but sometimes it's not ministered until we come to the absolute end of ourselves. In other words, yes, I survived that diving accident, but by the skin of my teeth. Talk about something that refines your faith. Oh, my goodness. And it is why to this day, Psalm 18 means so much to me, where it says, the cords of death entangled me. The torrents of destruction overwhelmed me. The cords of the grave coiled around me. The snares of death confronted me. And in my distress, I called to the Lord. I cried to my God for help. And from His temple, He heard my cry. Only heaven is going to reveal the countless times you and I escape death every day. So thank Him for His sovereign protection over your life. Whether broken necks, broken arms, or broken fingernails, God blankets

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This is Mary Lohman of the Christian Working Woman, and no doubt you've heard the cliche that says, sticks and stones may break my bones, but words will never hurt me. Well, contrary to that little couplet, words can indeed hurt, and they can hurt deeply. And you know, once words are spoken, they can never be unspoken. So one of the most Christ-like things we can do is to think before we speak so that our words don't hurt others. This week, I've been encouraging all of us to make it a habit to think before we speak. And to help us remember to do that, we're offering you a wristband which simply says, think. I hope that by wearing it, you will get better at thinking about what you're going to say before you say it. Using the acronym of THINK, we've seen that our words should be T, true, H, helpful, I, inspiring, N, necessary, and finally today, K, kind. We just need to think about how we can say what we have to say in a kind way. How many times have words been spoken to you in an unkind manner, and while the message itself was not necessarily a problem, the words or the tone of voice used to send the message were very hurtful? Oh, how important it is for us to think before we speak. Ask yourself, how would I feel if someone said that to me? Proverbs 12:25 says, "An anxious heart weighs a man down, but a kind word cheers him up." When you're getting ready to speak, ask yourself if the words you will speak will cheer someone up, encourage an anxious heart. And in the 15th chapter of Proverbs, we read that a gentle answer turns away wrath, but a harsh word stirs up anger. It is amazing to see the difference it makes when you think before you speak and you choose words that are gentle and kind. Those words become words of life, and they are pleasing to the Lord Jesus. Well, what do you think? Can we get serious about thinking before we speak? It will make us more like the Lord Jesus, and we'll be a much more effective witness for him. If our Think wristband will help you to think before you speak, then please contact us, and we'll send it to you. Just go to our website, christianworkingwoman.org. I'm grateful that you spent the week with me. I hope you'll tune in next week, too, as we learn how to be Christ ambassadors here on The Christian Working Woman.

0: Some people would call him a loser. He ran for state office. He was beaten. He started a business. He failed. He ran for Congress. He lost. He was nominated for vice president. He lost again. But he knew only those who never tried are the real losers. And Abraham Lincoln was no loser. Persistence. 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
3: With SRN News, I'm John Scott. The Senate passing legislation to fund President Trump's immigration enforcement agencies early this morning. This came after weeks of delays and a fierce backlash to an unrelated $1.76 billion settlement fund that threatened to derail that bill. Senators voting for the $70 billion legislation to fund Immigration and Customs Enforcement and Border Patrol for the next 3 years. There are stalled ceasefire talks. Karen Chamas with the report.
4: Hezbollah has rejected the latest ceasefire agreement reached between Israel and the Lebanese government, demanding a complete Israeli withdrawal. Thursday's announcement came as Israeli strikes killed at least four people and a UN peacekeeper. A statement by Hezbollah's leader, Naim Qassem, was read out by a news presenter for Hezbollah's Al-Manar news station. In the statement, Qassem said the agreement's demand that Hezbollah fighters leave southern Lebanon under fire would mean surrender, defeat, and achieving the enemy's goals. He added, "What we're concerned about is an end to the aggression, ceasefire, and Israel's withdrawal." I'm Karen Chamas.
3: The United States imposing sanctions on Cuban President Miguel Diaz-Canel, his wife, and three other individuals.

0: individuals. The action, the latest move by the Trump administration to pressure the island's leadership, and it drew immediate condemnation from Havana. American Airlines temporarily suspending some of its routes this summer. Bill Alexander reports.
1: It's because steep jet fuel costs continue to strain carriers' budgets amid the war with Iran. In a statement, American said it had adjusted service for select routes in August and September, and that impacted travelers would be offered alternative arrangements or refunds. American said the changes were in line with wider industry trends.
0: That's Bill Alexander. This is SRN.
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0: In news, LGBT Americans leaving for Canada. Correspondent Michael Harrington reports.
3: According to CIC News, officials north of the border have made it easier for gay people in this country to apply for citizenship, and there's been an uptick in applications. The average American would have to wait about a year to be cleared for Canadian citizenship, but CIC reports that homosexuals are being fast-tracked and some are getting in after waiting just 2 weeks. Canada says it wants to keep LGBT people from suffering, quote, harm in the U.S. Michael Harrington reporting.
0: Dozens of anti-Trump protesters will face federal criminal charges after they interrupted a Minnesota church service in January. They will not face additional state charges. St. Paul City Attorney Irene Kao says there is insufficient evidence to meet the standard of criminal charges, the decision being heavily criticized by members of the city's church where the protest occurred. This is SRN News. The future of 60 Minutes at CBS News is unclear after longtime correspondent Scott Pelley was fired. Laura Winters has the report.
4: Scott Pelley's time at 60 Minutes is over. He's been fired from the program. CBS hired new management to monitor bias and make the show more fair and balanced. But that has not been sitting well with some longtime on-air and off-air employees. Bias has been an issue since the Dan Rather days. He was let go from CBS after a 60 Minutes piece back in 2004 about former President George W. Bush's service in the Texas Air National Guard. The story relied on unverified documents, and Rather was forced to apologize on air.
0: Tyco Fire Products, manufacturer of firefighting foam that contaminated the water supply in northeast Wisconsin with PFAS chemicals for decades, has now agreed to a $10 million settlement with the state. More details at srnnews.com.
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1: My next-door neighbor in our dorm in college always wanted to preach like the evangelist Billy Graham. I mean, he really wanted to preach like Billy Graham. He would record Billy Graham on his radio program, and then he would listen to the recordings over and over again. He would copy everything, including even the inflections of Billy's voice. And then he would watch Billy Graham. He studied his gestures. He'd try to get them down and gesture just when Billy Graham would. He'd hold his Bible like Billy Graham. Now, you're going to think he was really a fanatic, but this really is true. He told me he even counted the words per minute that Billy Graham averaged and tried.

0: tried to get the same pace. Wow, that's a crazy way to approach ministry, huh? Well, it's more common than you might think. I'm Ron Hutchcraft, and I want to have a word with you today about you be you. Now, our word today from the Word of God, one of the most challenging, exciting statements in all of the New Testament, is Ephesians 2:10. This is about you now. For we are God's workmanship, created in Christ Jesus to do good works which God prepared in advance for us to do. Wow. I mean, God has created you as a unique, one-of-a-kind servant, uniquely prepared, uniquely wired by Him for a very unique set of plans which He prepared in advance for you to carry out. Isn't that exciting? The problem comes when we start to compare ourselves with other people. Yeah, you really can't compare yourself because you're a category all by yourself. You might never count the words per minute in somebody's sermon to copy them, but maybe you're looking at someone else God is using, and you're saying, you know, I can't talk like that. I don't know what they know. I'm sort of shy. I'm not that outgoing. You know, I don't have the training they have. I could never serve God like that. I'm not like that person. You're right. You're not like them. Hooray! You weren't meant to be. You were created for works only you can do. I think we should look for models, that's good, and learn from their values and their thinking and their ways of working, but not to become clones. The Mona Lisa is an original. It's priceless. But you could buy a postcard of the Mona Lisa for like 50 cents at the museum because copies are cheap. Originals, oh, they're priceless. Don't devalue yourself by copying someone else, trying to be someone else. There's so much in social media that makes us want to do that. But don't do it. This is an awful, unnatural bondage if you're still trying to be like somebody else. You see, everything you need to do what God put you here to do, you have. And all those things you don't have, guess what? You don't need. You've got the right hair, you've got the right height, you've got the right body, you've got the right voice, you've got the right intelligence, you've got the right talents, you've got the right limitations, even your background. See, God is using your background to make you into that unique servant of His. He's weaving a tapestry and putting into that tapestry the people and the experiences that will make you the man or woman you were designed by Him to be. So be yourself. Relax. Be the person that God made for a unique role that you are destined to fulfill. You compare with somebody else, you'll never get off the ground. You'll try to copy someone else, and you'll never be the person you were created to be. I think you can say as you look at your life and the plans that God has for it, God, you know what you're doing, and He sure does. Thank Him for making the only you there is. And don't try to be a Christian clone. You're an original. So, you be you.
1: Thanks, Ron. Hi, I'm Doug Hutchcraft. Would you join us in our journey of faith and rescuing the spiritually lost by visiting us at Hutchcraft.com? Thank you so much for listening to A Word With You with Ron Hutchcraft.

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1: An inheritance is about more than money. Hi, I'm Rob West with the Faith and Finance Minute. Proverbs 13:22 says, a good man leaves an inheritance to his children's children. 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That kind of inheritance doesn't begin in a will. 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So yes, prepare financially, but also invest spiritually. 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
2: This is Max McLean. 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Therefore, everyone who hears these words of mine and puts them into practice is like a wise man who built his house on the rock. The rain came down, the streams rose, and the winds blew and beat against that house, yet it did not fall because it had its foundation on the rock. But everyone who hears these words of mine and does not put them into practice is like a foolish man who built his house on sand. The rain came down, the streams rose, and the winds blew and beat against that house, and it fell with a great crash. From Matthew 7, listen to the Bible. It's great for the soul.
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0: is Dr. Javi Alferez. He's originally from the South American country of Colombia. He is now a professor in the computer department at Southern Adventist University. Dr. Javi Alferez, thank you for being here.
1: Pastor Bracho, it's a privilege to be here in your program.
0: Okay, let's start at the beginning. What's AI?
1: Artificial intelligence is about trying to imitate human intelligence in machines at a certain level.
0: Okay.
1: So artificial intelligence as a field is not something new. It was formalized in the 1950s.
0: Sure.
1: However, because of ChatGPT and all these large language models that we can use nowadays, this technology has been democratized. So in other words, it's very easy to use artificial intelligence.
0: Yes.
1: I have worked on artificial intelligence for a long while, several years. At this time, it's easier to create things on artificial intelligence. It was not like that some years ago. It was quite technical.
0: Okay, we're going to talk about the dangers of AI, because the dangers of AI are really real. And the scope for deception, I mentioned those two videos that you would have dismissed immediately, I dismissed immediately, but others are just learning how to figure out. Mm-hmm. So that's one example of how AI will be and is a deceptive and destructive thing. However, give me some examples of how people interact with AI every day, maybe without even realizing, and let's talk about some of the really good, positive things about AI.
1: Oh, yeah. So artificial intelligence nowadays is cross-cutting. You see artificial intelligence in so many areas. In medicine, for example, when you go to the doctor, there are some assistants that are artificial intelligence oriented. So these assistants are helping the medical doctor making better decisions.
0: That's a good thing.

0: That is a great thing.
1: That's a really good thing.
0: Or, for example, when you use your email, so you see that in addition to the inbox and sent boxes there of your email, you can also see a spam. So these spam messages that are inside there have been selected as a spam because of artificial intelligence.
1: Uh-huh.
0: Or when you are driving in the highway, there are cameras collecting data, you know, from the vehicles.
1: Yes.
0: And this information uses artificial intelligence, or this artificial intelligence uses this information to make decisions about the traffic and so on.
1: All right.
0: Yeah.
1: Now, speaking of vehicles, autonomous vehicles, self-driving cars.
0: For example, Tesla, for example, they use artificial intelligence models. So,
1: is that a bad thing or a good thing?
0: This is a good thing, for example, and also in education. At this moment, I'm teaching a class for professors at Southern Adventist University. 40 professors are in that class, and I'm teaching them about how to incorporate artificial intelligence in education. So you can see, even in education, in industry, in transportation, agriculture. Some years ago, I worked on a research project on classifying images of blueberries in the country of Chile, using artificial intelligence. So all of these are great examples of how we can use artificial intelligence for good.
1: You're training machines to do things that human beings otherwise would do. For example, you could send somebody out into the blueberry patch with a magnifying glass, or you can teach a rather intelligent computer-based model how to look at and evaluate these things. Now, you're an educator. You're teaching educators how to use AI in the classroom, but we know that some of the students have already figured out how to use AI in the classroom.
0: Yes.
1: Maybe not so good. So how does that go as a teacher in class? You say write a book review, and the book review was written by ChatGPT, or do this or that. Surely it happens.
0: Mm-hmm.
1: How do you as an educator, but you're an educator with an advantage because you're a computer guy and you're an AI expert, how do you fight against that?
0: Yeah, it is a big challenge. You have the tools available. They are free of charge. So, if someone has a text, you know, so they just put the text into the or in the machine, in the prompt, and then the prompt will say, okay, this is the summary of the text, or this is the analysis of the text, and so on. So it is so easy to cheat, you know, using these kind of tools. So at the end, everything is about having a strong biblical, ethical worldview.
1: Yes.
0: It is not just about the technology by itself, because we have the television, we have the radio, we have the internet. All of these are technologies that can be used for good or for bad. So at the end, it is important to develop, in the case of students, this biblical worldview. The worldview is like having these glasses. So you see reality through this filter. Everything, every decision that you make the decisions through this biblical filter. So, for example, the Bible says, do not steal. Yeah?
1: Don't steal.
0: Do not steal, So if a student is tempted to, you know, to use ChatGPT to generate a summary or an analysis for without using their own mental power. So if they have these truths, biblical truths, ready in their minds, they will be able to make the right decision at the right time. So you can see that it is like seeing things from a meta level of reality. It is not about the technology itself. It is about having a biblical worldview.
1: Yes. I guess having these tools at one's disposal and challenges or encourages someone to utilize integrity and not take the shortcuts, which are ultimately unprofitable. Okay, now, I'm going to ask you a question, but I know you'll say no. Although I think you might say maybe, maybe not. The question is, should we, and we being regular Joes like me, should we fear AI? What's your answer as an expert in the field?
0: I see artificial intelligence as something very positive. Mm-hmm. With artificial intelligence, we can be more productive. In fact, the industry is looking for people who know how to use artificial intelligence so they can produce more results in a shorter time. And that's why this is a key.

0: key skill that we need to teach our students at the university and in schools in general. However, of course, there are some negative implications of artificial intelligence. Some people think that artificial intelligence will replace us. Yeah, at a certain point. And in fact, you can see in the news that there are big layoffs of big corporations due in part of using artificial intelligence in what they do. Especially that is true for entry jobs.
1: Yeah.
0: Someone, a young person graduates and he or she wants to get a job, is very difficult in some areas because for repetitive tasks, especially artificial intelligence can do that kind of things.
1: What are some areas where you see jobs disappearing? I'll give you one. Mm-hmm. I had somebody show me something the other day, and it was the it is written themed jackets, mm-hmm. with our logo, mm-hmm. and so forth. They're very nice. They're really very nice. Maybe you want one. It is written .shop. But anyway, they showed me a video, mm-hmm. of a man and a woman walking towards the camera, posing and looking. They were fine looking people. It was a beautiful setting.
0: Mm-hmm.
1: It was all done with AI.
0: Yeah.
1: Meaning that soon models. Yes. Will be less needed.
0: Yes.
1: Designers will be less needed because we'll ask some AI program to create. Actually, this set behind us, this picture on the wall, is not one picture. That looks a lot like the Smoky Mountains right there in the middle, and I think it is. And then I'm looking at the Smoky Mountains. I'm going, well, pine trees in front of the Smoky Mountains? Maybe, but you don't typically see those kind of pine trees.
0: Mm-hmm.
1: And turns out that was an AI composite image. I don't know who created it, whether it's us or if it came like that. So once upon a time, designers would create all of that.
0: Mm-hmm.
1: And now you can ask a computer to spit out an image. So what other areas – by the way, anything we're using here is not endangering jobs. We don't want that. what are some areas – that you see AI really impacting?
0: Areas in which you don't need to be so creative. So that's why we as humans need to be more creative.
1: Yep.
0: And, you know, we have to develop soft skills, important soft skills, to compete against artificial intelligence. So, for example, artificial intelligence is not creative by itself. Or, for example, empathy. A machine is not empathetic.
1: Correct.
0: But we as humans can have a conversation. We can pray about issues. We can have a dialogue. We care about different issues. So artificial intelligence do not do that. So artificial intelligence is good in facts, returning facts.
1: Okay.
0: Yeah. But those areas in which, you know, you require this personal touch, conversations, teamwork, having this personal connection. And there are areas that, you know, if you don't make changes and if your area is so repetitive, so for sure it's very possible that this particular job in those areas will disappear.
1: Will AI be taught how to empathize? Will it learn empathy? Will it learn those soft skills?
0: It can imitate those soft skills. A machine can tell you, I love you. But it doesn't mean, you know, that this machine loves you. I have read articles in the New York Times, for example, that talk about people who have had this very personal connection with ChatGPT, for example.
1: Yeah.
0: And it becomes so weird.
1: That's
0: so weird. Yeah, that's weird because they say, you know, there is a real mind in this ChatGPT, and they start talking about feelings and about the future and about decisions. And it is very, very, very bad. We have to be very careful about those things because there is not a real intelligence behind ChatGPT. It's just a model, a mathematical model that works with probabilities.
1: It seems to me, too, that what this will do is, you know, social media is honestly anti-social media because it has caused people to withdraw
0: Correct.
1: More than it's called them to cause them to connect. This might be the ultimate escape for someone. It's just a way to have an imaginary friend.
0: Correct.
1: Many people have imaginary friends as children. It looks like now

0: as adults, we can have imaginary friends and imaginary friendships. We can retreat to our own little personal private sanctuary, whatever that is, your home, your whatever,
1: yeah,
0: and connect with people who don't even exist. Boy, that does not sound healthy.
1: Yeah. However, if we see the other side of the coin,
0: yeah,
1: we can say that, for example, ChatGPT can be a great mentor in topics such as, for example, if you have a question about software programming.
0: Yes.
1: You know, so you ask a technical question and you can get an answer right away. Some years ago, you had to go to Google, you know, to Google your answer, and it could take hours.
0: Oh, I saw one. A friend was wanting to install an air conditioning system in his house.
1: Yeah.
0: Had never done it, mm-hmm. didn't understand it, but went to, I'm going to say, ChatGPT.
1: Mm-hmm.
0: And ChatGPT didn't just say step one, step two, step three, step four. ChatGPT said, well, you do this, but if you run up against this problem,
1: mm-hmm.
0: you might want to consider doing that. Or if you have these factors in play, you might. It was like getting advice from your uncle. Yeah.
1: Yeah. However, of course, you see, we are talking about the pros and cons.
0: Yes, that's
1: right. However, you have to be careful because these kind of models, just such as ChatGPT, they hallucinate sometimes.
0: What does that mean?
1: It means that the answers you are getting from the model are quite convincing, but they are not real. You know, in terms of the text, in terms of the structure of the answer, it looks great, but it is not real. For example, books from Helen G. White. Yeah. You can ask ChatGPT, to give you answers about a particular topic based on the books from Helen G. White. And it will always give you answers. But I have found out that some of these quotes, they are nicely written.
0: Yeah,
1: they look
0: They're
1: great.
0: Not real.
1: They are not real. They say, you know, this comes from this particular book. You go to the source, they are not real. So that's why it is important to have these critical thinking skills. So you get the answers, but you have to compare to those answers to the source. You use it as a tool, but you have to have critical thinking.
0: It's interesting that you use the term hallucinate, that something like ChatGPT can hallucinate. That's really interesting. I have said in recent times, reflecting on this subject, it's really important that you don't throw away your books.
1: Oh, yeah. No.
0: Because if you have the hard copy, you can go there and you can check, and that's the fact.
1: Yes.
0: ChatGPT may or may not tell you something that's real. Give me one or two. You've talked about them, but in your mind, some of the major benefits that have come to society from artificial intelligence so far.
1: Mm-hmm. Well,
0: two or three of the real big benefits.
1: Big benefits. Now you can be more productive.
0: Yep.
1: You can, if you are more productive, so you can use the time that you are not using, for example, to look for materials on Google, you can use it for other beneficial things. So productivity is a big thing. In my area, since I have done research on medicine, the application of artificial intelligence to medicine, I have seen that it is a great benefit. Mm. So the idea is not to replace the medical doctors, but to help them be more productive and to have a better diagnosis.
0: I've heard of AI being used to help analyze scans and so forth.
1: Correct.
0: Which seems to me to be, as long as it's doing it right, a magnificent benefit.
1: Yes, magnificent benefit. Also, of course, in security or safety, transportation, and so on. So many benefits we can see nowadays.
0: Mm. You know, I have never used ChatGPT.
1: Mm.
0: I don't know if I will. I'm sure I will. I was late to texting, you know.
1: Okay.
0: I wasn't texting when other people were texting. So maybe I'm a bit of a Luddite. But should I use ChatGPT? And if I should, what should I use it for?
1: You should use it.
0: Yeah?
1: You should use it. It can make things very easy, you know, when you look for answers to common things, you know, in daily life.
0: Yeah.
1: As you just mentioned, you know, your friend who had questions about an air conditioner.
0: Why wouldn't I use Google?
1: Because you can save a lot of time with ChatGPT, can give you an answer with even with references.
0: Yep.
1: So you can click on the hyperlinks to get more information from a particular website. So even this semester, I will have a talk

0: about how to use ChatGPT to study the Bible. I will give this talk here at Southern Adventist University. And I have discovered that in addition to having, you know, a Bible dictionary and commentaries and so on, and books from Helen G. White, of course, you can use ChatGPT as an additional tool. If you have a question and you need a quick answer, you are studying the Bible, let's say the Sabbath school lesson, you know, and that is based on the Bible.
1: Yeah.
0: So, and you have a question. For example, I would like to compare this text to another text. Right. You ask this question to ChatGPT and it will give you an answer. Or you can ask, give me an answer in Hebrew, or what this Hebrew word means, or this Greek word means, or tell me related words to this Hebrew word. And it can give you a lot of even historical information, geographical information that, of course, you have to compare to the sources. But for easy things, it can accelerate the process, you know.
1: Now, here's my question. Of course, I ask you this not from a place of skepticism, but to give you the opportunity to clarify.
0: Yeah.
1: ChatGPT doesn't think. It aggregates the thinking that's already been done by others, right?
0: Yes.
1: So if you ask it for an analysis, and it's going to give you this inspirational quote, and I come here to it as written, and I say, oh, and by the way, ChatGPT didn't dream that up. It grabbed it from G.K. Chesterton or Karl Marx or Gandhi or somebody.
0: Yeah.
1: Or someone who wrote about that, a scholar from a... No. So I'm studying the Bible and I say, compare this verse to this verse, but it grabs the Baptist version and says, well, that means they're going to burn in hell forever. Then it grabs the Adventist version. It says, well, hell does not burn forever. And you've got conflicting answers. How do we avoid that? I'm sure you'll teach that. But what's the short answer?
0: This is a great question. So to avoid that, you should practice with something called prompt engineering. So prompt is what you use as an input to the model. So there is a text box. This is the prompt that you write. So you have to write your prompts as complete as possible.
1: I see.
0: So, for example, in this class, in this talk that I will have this semester, I will teach, for example, how to include the words according to the Seventh-day Adventist Church or beliefs from the Seventh-day Adventist Church.
1: If you're a Mormon, you would say according to the Mormon belief. Yeah. If you're a Episcopalian, you'd say according to the Episcopalian belief.
0: Yes, otherwise it will just give you an answer.
1: Yeah.
0: However,
1: I've seen people do that. It's really rather profound. Go ahead.
0: Yeah. However, I have seen cases, for example, related to the Ten Commandments. If you ask for the Ten Commandments from the Bible, it will not give you sometimes the Ten Commandments that we see in the King James Version, for example.
1: Interesting.
0: It will give you another answer. So that's why, you know, we have to go to the facts. We don't have to believe everything, you know, the artificial intelligence says. For easy things, you can get it, yeah. But for more complex things, and especially when you are talking about ethics and the Bible, you know, you should go to the source.
1: It's interesting to me that you're making very plain that AI is a tool. For example, many people get their answers from Wikipedia, and Wikipedia gives some really wonderful information. But Wikipedia is wrong a lot, and Wikipedia is often written with a certain agenda in mind.
0: Correct.
1: But it's the same with encyclopedias. When I was a child, we grew up with sets of encyclopedias in the house. I'd burrow into that, and if it was in there, it was factual. Well, there was a fair chance it was, but it was always written by somebody who, in spite of themselves, had an agenda, and history is written a certain way, depending. So, like everything, this is a tool which should be verified.
0: Yes, sir. And let me mention something. These big models, or large language models, as you mentioned, they have been trained with a lot of data from books, the internet, and so on, from the web. However, the people behind the creation of these models come from corporations.
1: Yes.
0: Yeah, big corporations. So I see that hopefully not, but it is a possibility that they will decide which kind of information, which kind of data they will use to train these models.
1: Yes, of course.
0: And since people are falling in love, you know, for this ChatGPT and these kind of tools, so even for ethical questions, they will go to these models. What is the meaning of life? Mm-hmm. And so on, you know. And then the answer will be the answer from the Silicon Valley.
1: Yes.

0: you know.
1: Yes.
0: So this is a very delicate issue.
1: So how long do you think it'll be before we have the Republican LLM, the Democrat LLM, the Communist LLM?
0: We already have it.
1: The Socialist LLM.
0: We already have it.
1: And so it's just going to be like watching the news online. You just watch what you want to watch.
0: Yeah.
1: So soon will it be, I will go to my LLM and you will go to yours?
0: Yes.
1: You see that happening?
0: It's happening now.
1: It's inevitable, isn't it?
0: It's inevitable.
1: Yeah.
0: Yeah, and you have to make a decision about which tool you will use.
1: Yes.
0: Yeah. In computer science, we say garbage in, garbage out.
1: Right.
0: So these models work according to the data that is being used for training them.
1: Yes.
0: So if this data has biased, the model will return biased information.
1: Question for you about this. So I recall when we bought a video cassette recorder when I was a kid, and my father looked at it and tried it out. He couldn't figure it out, and he walked away and said, you do it. I don't want nothing to do with that.
0: Mm-hmm.
1: Today, anyone in the 90s, if they wanted to record something, is able to. They're familiar with it. It's not frightening. It's intuitive. It's easy. We don't have VCRs anymore anyway. So you see, from then until now, there's been a large change. So,
0: oh, yeah.
1: Right now you're saying, I've never used ChatGPT, and mm-hmm. I'm not bragging. I just never needed to and never wanted to. But one day I'm sure I will.
0: Mm-hmm.
1: You spoke about, what was this thing that you put the instructions in to tell it to refine the search? What did you call that?
0: Prompt.
1: Okay, so
0: prompt.
1: A prompt. And so I don't even know what that is because I've never used it.
0: It's a text box.
1: Yeah. How long until people like me, and we generalize, are in up to here and know their way around? You know what I'm saying? It used to be, don't bother granddad with that. He doesn't know how to use the internet. Don't text grandma.
0: Mm-hmm.
1: But now grandmas and grandpas are using the internet in a very sophisticated way, just like anybody.
0: Mm-hmm.
1: So in your estimation, how long before there's a societal shift so that basically everyone is comfortable with and familiar with using AI?
0: Compared to what happened with the World Wide Web in the 90s, what is happening with artificial intelligence is much faster, extremely faster. Mm. So the assimilation of this technology will be very fast. It's happening already.
1: Yeah.
0: That's why, for example, when you go to Google, the first thing that you see at the top is an artificial intelligence, Gemini, you know, from Google, to help you, you know, be faster in your search, because Google has realized, you know, that, you know, artificial intelligence is the new Google.
1: Yeah, Facebook says you want to use the AI's Facebook.
0: Yeah, the interesting thing here, Pastor Bradshaw, is that there are so many interesting new, exciting and not so exciting areas related to artificial intelligence.
1: What are the not so exciting?
0: I'm thinking about spiritualistic situations. Maybe you have seen in the news that now there are companies that have created some artificial intelligence agents, and you upload the pictures of your dead beloved ones.
1: Right.
0: And then the model imitates, you know, these beloved ones.
1: A dead man spoke at the murder trial for the man who killed him. That's somewhat manipulative, but that's interesting.
0: Yeah, and you can upload, for example, data from the social media from this person who passed away and so on.
1: Yep.
0: And people are using this.
1: Yeah.
0: And, you know, I read an article on one very well-known computer science journal talking about this. So this is a big thing. This is not science fiction.
1: By the way, you know, your 15-year-old brother dies, and that's a terrible tragedy. But 15 years later, you're able to have an aged version of him on a screen at the dinner table. You could ask him questions. I'm sure that's, if it's not here, it's 5 minutes away.
0: Yes, yes. So you see, this is a new way of spiritualistic view.
1: Not good.
0: Not good. And some authors, for example, I remember now, his last name is Penrose, Roger Penrose from the University of Oxford.
1: Okay.
0: He wrote several years ago, before ChatGPT, much before ChatGPT, he was saying that in the future, in the near future, we will have these intelligent machines and we will be able to go to

0: these machines to ask them questions about any matter of life. So you see, it's a new way of having idols. So these people are saying, we don't need God anymore. We can solve the problem of death, the problem of getting solutions for any problem in life using this technology.
1: I sat on a plane with this. A couple of things I want to ask you about. I want to say this, two things, and then I want to ask about spiritual issues. Sat on a plane once with a high-end executive who had run a major wireless company in this country. The reason he was sitting where I was is because he went early on standby. I wasn't up front. He was in the back. And I said to him, where is it all going? Because we have the internet. We have all of this. This is a number of years ago. He said this. He said, John, there is so much information out there now. The battle belongs to the one who figures out how to use the information.
0: Oh, yes.
1: And that's AI. Two quick questions, although he didn't put it in those terms. But that's what AI is, using the information that's out there. First question, should we be concerned about our personal security? I get on ChatGPT or whatever, and I start to tell it stuff. What should I not be telling ChatGPT?
0: Your social security number. Never put it there, or personal information, phone numbers. Even there are companies that do not allow employees write or input any documents related to their company. Because for the free versions of these models, when you use the free version, you agree that these companies can use your data for any purpose. If you pay for these tools, they say, we will not use your data. But for the free versions, they can use it.
1: So, don't tell ChatGPT what you wouldn't tell your husband or wife or your grandma. Okay. I don't think it's going to stay free for long.
0: They are trying to captive.
1: Oh, yeah. It's just like Uber and Airbnb. When they rolled them out, everything was good and cheap. And now that they've cornered the market or got a large market base. And surely that's what they're doing with this. Okay. Imagine what AI looks like at 100% of its ability or potential. Okay. Where are we now in comparison to that 100%?
0: This is a great question again. Yeah. Thank you for these questions. These are great questions. So right now we are living in the time of narrow artificial intelligence. It means that these models we create are good in particular areas of knowledge. So, for example, an autonomous vehicle, it uses a model that is good in driving, but this model is not good in playing chess. So you see particular models for particular solutions. So we are in the time of narrow artificial intelligence. The next step, according to some people, is to go to general artificial intelligence, which is about having artificial intelligence that has the same or better level of intelligence than humans. And some people believe that if that happens, the next step will be the singularity or the technological singularity, which is an explosion of intelligence that we have never imagined. So super intelligences that will be much more intelligence than any intelligence that we have seen so far.
1: Do we need to fear that AI is going to take over and we can't make decisions and AI is going to be running everything? Do we need to fear that?
0: For certain tasks, yes. We have to be careful of what artificial intelligence can do. And this is my opinion and the opinion of several scientists in this area. Especially the problem is that, countries do not have strong policies on artificial intelligence usage. So mostly corporations are doing what they think is good.
1: Which is infrequently good.
0: Let me just finish this idea about superintelligence.
1: Please do.
0: As an Adventist, as a Seventh-day Adventist, as a Christian, I believe that God will not allow, God is God, but allowing this general artificial intelligence or having this point of having these super intelligent machines, I think that we will never see this, that God will not allow this, because I see this as a modern Tower of Babel. Trying to achieve things by our own means. It's like trying to create humans version 2.0, better humans by our own means. So it has very deep theological and ethical implications.

0: What will happen in the future if big corporations have created these better humans, better intelligences? What will happen to all of us who are or who have these biological minds? So you see the implications of all this. So some people used to think, you know, when ChatGPT happened some years ago, that ChatGPT was general artificial intelligence. But it is not general artificial intelligence. It is just like an intelligent parrot.
1: Yes.
0: Yeah, it is just, yes, as you just mentioned, it is repeating, you know, or creating knowledge based on knowledge that someone has input.
1: It's Google on steroids.
0: Correct.
1: Yeah.
0: But it's not general artificial intelligence. And in fact, intelligence is not just about facts. Intelligence is about feelings.
1: Yes.
0: Intelligence is about having a consciousness.
1: Yes.
0: A conscience. And a machine doesn't have. And I do believe that it, from a Christian perspective, it will never achieve this level.
1: I'm sidetracking here, but I'll get right back, I promise. When IBM's computer, I think it was called Big Blue, played chess against, yes, wasn't it Garry Kasparov?
0: Correct.
1: And beat Kasparov. That was artificial intelligence.
0: Correct.
1: You know?
0: Yeah.
1: It taught the computer how to anticipate the moves. And, of, yes, course, you're dealing with really a rather finite
0: problem. Yeah.
1: So not that hard to execute. Now, my, yeah, question is, we've touched on this, but from a religious perspective, we know from the Bible that there's coming a time of trouble. But let's back up before that. There are going to be massive deceptions in the world today.
0: Correct.
1: What concerns me about the examples I gave earlier is that people bought them hook, line, and sinker, probably because they haven't been educated yet what to look for and expose that these deceptions actually exist. We tend to think that if somebody made a lovely video, then surely it's true. Yeah. But, of course, it's not necessarily so. Where do you see this going in terms of a last day prophetic scenario? How will this affect us spiritually? How could AI be misused, mm-hmm, to separate people from faith in Christ? Using it for autonomous car, fantastic.
0: Yeah, or medicine. Or
1: checking blueberries, analyzing, yes, data. Thank the Lord for that. But what might we be vulnerable to, and how can we protect ourselves spiritually?
0: Deception.
1: Yeah. So it's different. Deception. That's not saying all AI is bad, but it's like, you know, a gun is good if you're hunting quail and that's what fires you up, but it's not good when you're looking down the barrel because some angry person is holding it at you. So where might we be vulnerable looking forward spiritually?
0: Yeah, so the key word is deception. So you just mentioned this video, you know, the video in the introduction of this conversation. So these videos are becoming so real. You know, it's very hard to distinguish between what is false, what is real.
1: And they'll only get better.
0: Yes.
1: Yeah.
0: And the point is that nowadays, people, including me, we try to look for information quickly. You know, we want an answer right away.
1: Oh, yeah.
0: Quick. And that is a problem because if you don't go, you know, to the sources to verify the data, let's say in terms of the Bible, if you don't go to the Bible, if you just go to ChatGPT to look for biblical answers, so there is something missing there. And you will just believe what the model is saying. Yeah. Deception. You know, Pastor Bradshaw, I had a presentation some months ago for the Inter-American Division of the Seventh-day Adventist Church about the danger of preparing sermons using ChatGPT.
1: Oh, amen. Preach it, brother.
0: You know, I read about cases of pastors, ministers, who were using ChatGPT to create sermons, you know, quickly. And that is not the way, you know.
1: Friends, please don't do it.
0: Don't do it. Don't do it because, you know, when you prepare a sermon, the Holy Spirit, you know, is bringing these ideas to your mind. So how to replace that process with a machine? No, it's impossible. It's impossible.
1: Right.
0: So let me just go back quickly to what I just mentioned about using ChatGPT when you study the Bible.
1: Yes.
0: Of course, when you open the Bible, the first thing you should use, you have to do is to pray. You ask the Holy Spirit to come to your mind, to guide you. If in this process,

0: 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But first of all, pray for the Holy Spirit to guide your study, not otherwise.
1: Amen. 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
0: Verify, verify. Can you imagine if a pastor preaches a sermon and he hasn't verified the facts?
1: I can imagine that, yeah.
0: No, it will be very bad.
1: Be a disaster.
0: A disaster.
1: Yeah. So TV was the worst thing in the world.
0: Some years ago.
1: It has had a corrosive effect, but it's also used for good. Radio the same.
0: Oh, yeah.
1: The internet the same. Great good, but great potential for evil. AI the same. So we are to learn how to use this to our advantage.
0: Correct.
1: Verify.
0: Correct.
1: Look in the direction of heaven.
0: Yes.
1: And I'm sure there are exciting days ahead in the field of AI. And if anyone would know that, it'd be you. Dr. Harvey Alvarez from Southern Adventist University, thank you for being here. This has been great. We could talk hours, but the clock doesn't allow us. Thank you very much. God bless you. We look forward to speaking with you again if you'll agree.
0: Yeah, anytime.
1: Fantastic. It seems the world is out of control. Before you skip this video, give me a moment to explain. Hurricanes, floods, and wildfires are ripping through our communities. It feels like we're always on the edge of another crisis or war. So what does it mean? Is there a purpose or is it just random chaos? I suggest these events and others were predicted thousands of years ago in a book that millions of people are now looking to for answers, the Bible. Bible prophecies have been proven trustworthy again and again, and they speak to our generation. Listen, the Bible can sometimes feel confusing and overwhelming, especially if you've never read it. I get that. But there are clear answers, and you can understand them. That's what Revelation Today, Hope for Humanity is all about. In this free study series, we'll look at the keys to unlock what the Bible really says about the future of the world, and even more importantly, about your purpose in it. You'll find hope for today, tomorrow, and beyond as we study the major prophecies of Revelation. I'd like to invite you to be my guest at Revelation Today, Hope for Humanity, coming live to hundreds of other locations across the United States. 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I'm looking forward to seeing you at this once-in-a-lifetime opportunity. 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
2: Hello, family. I'm Jill.

0: to Your Story Hour. I'm Aunt Nikki.
1: And I'm Uncle John, and we're here to bring you today's
0: inspiring story. Uncle John, I think today's story is very interesting.
1: Why very interesting, Aunt Nikki?
0: Well, I find it very interesting because the heroine of our story was from a very wealthy family, and she had many brothers and sisters for company, yet she wasn't a happy child. But when she grew up, she did lots of remarkable things and became nearly as famous as royalty.
1: Well, that does sound very interesting. I'm curious to find out who this person is.
0: Then let's listen as Aunt Carol tells us the story of Elizabeth Fry, Angel of Newgate.
2: Elizabeth Gurney, known to family and friends as Betsy, was born in May of 1780, becoming the third daughter in the family of John and Catherine Gurney of Norwich, England.
3: Oh, Mother, she's growing fast.
4: Such a lovely baby. Blue eyes, blonde hair.
3: She'll be a beauty, just like Kitty and little Rachel. It's a fine beginning.
4: Ah, so you want more, do you? Three is not enough?
3: I want to positively fill up this house with happy children.
2: The house to be filled up was an imposing one, as befitted a family of influence at the center of fashionable society. John Gurney's family, which had been in the textile and banking businesses for several generations, was among the wealthiest in the area. And Catherine Gurney's family was also well-to-do. Both of them were members of the Society of Friends, also known as the Quakers, as both of their families had been pioneers in the faith. However, neither of them were plain Quakers, which was the strictest form of the Quaker belief. Still, through the weeks, months, and years, their faith in God was front and center in their lives.
4: Now, children, gather close. It's time for morning worship. Fine, fine, perfect. And look, you've arranged yourselves by age today. Kitty first, then Rachel, Betsy, John, Richenda.
5: Baby Hannah is still sleeping.
4: Yes, Betsy, but that's all right. Now, today we're going to read more about David.
5: And the giant Goliath?
4: That's right, Kitty. It's just here. 1 Samuel 17:37. And David is saying, "The Lord, who rescued me from the paw of the lion and the paw of the bear, will rescue me from the hand of this Philistine."
2: As time went by, Catherine and John added 5 more children to their growing family, making 11 in all. The children were well taught, gaining not only a sound education, but a love of nature and training in service to others. Betsy struggled with her studies more than her sisters, but when Father moved the family outside of town to the lovely Earlham Hall estate, all the children loved to explore the sunlit gardens, have picnics on the sprawling lawns, and Betsy especially loved to ride her pony. However, she

0: also fearful. The house was so big, with long, echoing halls, unused staircases, dark corners, and nights were the worst.
1: What was that noise? Just outside my door. Oh, why can't I just sleep like Kitty or Rachel? Why can't I be like my sisters? There it is again. Maybe it's a ghost or a robber. Oh, I wish I could just trust God to keep me safe.
0: Unfortunately, within a couple of years, Betsy had much bigger problems than hearing scary nighttime noises. Her mother, Catherine Gurney, died after a brief illness. The entire family was devastated. Kitty, who was just 17, now had to stand in her mother's place for the other children, and Betsy suffered especially. The wonderful mother who had been her light and comfort was gone.
1: I don't think God even cares. He doesn't hear my prayers. He may have made the whole world, but then he just walked away.
0: However, happier times were sprinkled along the way. As they grew up, all the Gurney sisters were much admired for their liveliness and beauty. And when Prince William Frederick, the nephew of King George III, was stationed nearby, the family was invited to dine with him. And soon he was invited to Earlham Hall as well. The prince visited several times, once at Christmas time for a wonderful celebration.

0: You will join us, Prince William?
1: Yes, of course, Rachel. And you, Betsy?
2: Yes.
0: Yes, everyone. What fun!
3: Before long, however, a new experience was to impact Betsy's life. A speaker from America was on tour in England and was to appear at their Goat's Lane meeting house. Betsy's Uncle Joseph, who was a plain Quaker and who was a bit disturbed by how his nieces behaved, wanted her to go. Even her father urged her to go, since he had begun to repent of allowing his girls to follow the customs of high society and participate in popular dances.
4: Listen to this, Betsy, right here in the Norfolk Chronicle. It says William Savory, a celebrated preacher from America of prepossessing appearance and address.
0: But all the Quaker meetings are so boring, Father. Besides, I have a stomachache, and you know how I hate sitting there.
4: But that's during the long quiet times, while everyone is praying.
0: Who's praying? Oh, Rachel, Father wants us to go hear that preacher from America, William Savory.
2: I wouldn't want to miss it. We're all going. I've heard he's a wonderful speaker.
4: You see? Everyone says what a wonderful...
0: Oh, all right, I'll go. But I'm not wearing the plain dress like the other Quakers there.
2: Me either.
0: And I'm wearing my new purple boots with the red laces.
3: The Gurney girls paraded into the meeting, decked out grandly in their brightly colored dresses, and took their places on the front row, creating quite a contrast to the other folks in attendance who wore simple, drab-colored clothing. Mr. Savory, it turns out, was rather shocked by their appearance. But when, after a period of prayer and contemplation, he rose to speak, his message was beautiful and haunting.
5: Jesus Christ is the light, and no one, no matter their past, is beyond the light of his love and his salvation.
3: Betsy began to weep at almost his first words, quite to the surprise of her sisters, who afterwards teased her about her reaction. Since William Savory was staying with Uncle Joseph, who lived just next to the Earlham Hall estate, Betsy had opportunity to talk with him further. And from then on, the direction of her life changed. Except perhaps for a visit to London shortly thereafter, when she stayed with relatives and participated in all that society had to offer.
0: Let me see. Last night a play at Drury Lane Theater, and tonight I shall go to the Covent Garden Theater, and maybe the next day, yes, dancing lessons, and after that, the opera. Perfect.
3: Betsy enjoyed the excitement for several months. Plays, dances, exhibitions, carriage rides, social calls, boat trips, and even more activities, some of which were also attended by the Prince of Wales, the future King of England. And yet, she soon tired of it all, grew lonesome for her home at

0: She also read the scriptures for some of the household staff who couldn't read for themselves. And then another idea hit.
1: I know. Why don't I teach the poor village children how to read? I'm already teaching little Billy Coslington, so I could hold classes after church each Sunday evening. And once they can read, their whole world will open up.
0: About this time, Betsy visited a friend named Deborah Darby, a plain Quaker and a Quaker minister, since women as well as men could be ministers of the faith. Deborah seemed to understand Betsy's desire to become close to God and to do His will. And after a quiet, thoughtful moment, Deborah spoke.
2: Thee will have unusual power to help others, Betsy. Thee will be a light to the blind, speech to the dumb, and feet to the lame.
0: It was a stunning prophecy. But would it ever be fulfilled in Betsy's life?
3: That is quite the prophecy, Aunt Nikki.
4: Yes, it is, Uncle John.
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3: We want to make sure that you're always able to listen to our exciting stories.
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3: Right. 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
3: But now let's get back to our story. Elizabeth Fry, Angel of Newgate.
0: From the time Betsy had met William Savory, she had been a changed young woman, feeling now that God was real and that He loved her. No longer pleased with being wealthy while others struggled with poverty, she gave both her time and her money to help the poor. By now, her school, which she had held in an old laundry room at Earlham, had grown to more than 80 students. And then she met Joseph Fry, a wealthy young banker and tea merchant who asked for her hand in marriage. Busy with her charity work, Betsy rejected him twice. But finally, after some months, Joseph visited Earlham one last time to try to persuade her.
5: Here, Betsy, a gift from me, and I truly hope you will accept it.
1: Why, it's so beautiful. A golden watch chain. Thank you, Joseph.
5: But there's a condition attached.
1: A condition?
5: Yes. I'm asking you again to marry me. But if you don't want to, return this gift to me by 9 tomorrow morning. I will accept your decision, and I won't return to Earlham or bother you again.
0: Betsy didn't return the gift, and she became Mrs. Joseph Fry shortly thereafter. Then, tearfully saying goodbye to her family and to her young pupils, she and Joseph went to live at Mildred's Court in London, a large complex that housed part of his family's business. Betsy, or Elizabeth as she was now called, began to wear the plain clothes of the Quakers. She was instantly busy managing a staff of servants and entertaining visiting family.

0: She also began talking with the people and children of the narrow streets and alleyways surrounding her home. What she found was astonishing.
1: My little one, where are your mittens?
2: Mittens? I ain't never wear mittens.
1: But aren't your hands cold? It's freezing out here.
2: Yeah, Mom, I know. I'm always cold. But me brother, George.
3: Mom, eh? We gotta be gone. We don't talk to ladies like her.
2: That's me brother. He's 11.
1: I see. Hello, George.
3: Yeah, hello. What do you want, Lottie?
1: I was just asking your sister here about her mittens.
3: Mittens? Huh, we ain't got mittens, Lottie. But I nicked her some shoes. And I found her coat in a trash bin.
1: Oh?
2: It's kind of tore up, but pretty warm.
3: And tonight I nicked a bun for her supper. If I don't take care of her, what's she supposed to eat?
1: But what about your mother or your father? Don't they?
3: We ain't got none. Ain't died. Come on, Mary.
2: Bye, Lottie.
0: Elizabeth reported what she had found to her husband, and they both soon learned that many children on the streets were orphans, and some of them were even taught to become pickpockets by older men who then kept what the children had stolen. The men and women who lived in the nearby rundown houses struggled for existence. They were often cold and starving and hopeless. And so, over the next few years, even when Elizabeth's own children were young, she took time to talk to the people, sympathizing with them and encouraging them to come to Mildred Court when in desperate need.
4: You said to come, Mum, remember?
1: Ah, yes, I remember you. Last week I saw you in the alleyway.
4: Yes, it's my children. They've had nothing to eat for 2 days, and...
1: Ah, well, then, I'm glad you came to me. Here, take this. Buy something warm for all of you to eat. Warm and nourishing.
4: Oh, thank you, Mom. Thank you.
0: Needless to say, word soon spread that the Lady of Mildred's Court was a friend of the poor, and a constant stream of the destitute folks appeared at the door for help. Eventually, Elizabeth and her family moved to Plashet, a large, beautiful home in Essex. A few years later, due to a downturn in business, they were back at Mildred's Court in London. But no matter where Elizabeth was living, her attention was always drawn to those in need. Then, in 1813, the work for which she is most famous began. Knowing that women were often put in prison or condemned to die, even for small crimes, she, along with her sister-in-law, Anna Buxton, decided to visit the women of Newgate Prison. They took a supply of clothes with them.
5: Oh, no. I'm not opening the door for ladies such as yourselves to go in there.
1: But, sir...
5: Listen to me. I'm the turnkey here at Newgate, and even I don't go in there unless I have to, and then never by myself. They're nothing but wild, desperate savages. No, no. It's too dangerous, I tell ye.
1: God will protect us, won't he, Anna?
6: Yes. Yes, he will, Elizabeth, just like he's always protected those doing his will.
1: So please, sir, open the door. We're not afraid.
5: All right. But first give me your watch.
1: My watch?
5: You still don't get it, do ye? Don't rip it right off in ye. And don't say I haven't warned ye either.
0: The jailer led Elizabeth and Anna into the dark, dank women's section of Newgate Prison. Even his warnings didn't prepare them for what they found inside. Women were yelling and shrieking and fighting and spitting. They hardly seemed human.
6: Oh, Elizabeth, how terrible.
1: Why, these women are treated worse than caged animals. They're filthy, almost naked, and it's so cold.
6: Look there, a baby. And another.
1: And all sick and blue with cold. Anna, these babies were born here. In prison.
0: As the two women looked around, they could hardly believe their eyes. The cold stone floor was almost bare, with only a few small tufts of dirty, smelly straw to provide bedding. There were no bathroom facilities, so the filth and stench were terrible. Babies and little children were confined with their mothers in the dark and cold. Some of the women and children were obviously very ill, dying, and lying on the bare, freezing floor.
7: Now, dare you take my piece of bread? Hey, look there! Who's that anyway? Yeah!

0: maybe we can take some of their clothes.
1: Horrified almost beyond words at the conditions the prisoners were suffering, Elizabeth summoned her courage and began speaking to them. And amazingly enough, the women began to listen.
2: We've come to help you. We've brought clothes.
3: Oh, yeah?
2: Yes, warm clothes. For you and for your little ones. And turnkey?
4: Why is it?
5: Or you won't?
2: These women need clean straw, lots of it, for bedding. And what about food? What do they have to eat?
5: They get bread.
3: Moldy bread.
2: Just bread?
5: When we got it, in water, of course.
1: Elizabeth, who had already championed the cause of the poor, immediately extended her efforts for the poor women inmates of Newgate Prison. She made repeated visits to the prison and organized friends to visit as well. She campaigned for better conditions and spent time with the women, told them about Jesus, formed Bible study groups, gave them hope and respect as well as clothes, food, and more. The women responded wonderfully, doing all they could to make the best of their conditions and no longer acting out like wild animals. Once, when Elizabeth was visiting...
6: Here it is, almost Christmas, and your children. I have many children of my own, and it hurts me to think of your little ones here, in this place. Is there nothing that can be done for them?
0: We ain't got nothing to give them now, do we? Right, you are nothing. No presents, no future, no nothing.
6: Well, what about a school?
7: A school?
6: Yes. What if I can get permission to start a school right here? Maybe you could choose a teacher from among you. Someone who's been educated. Would you like that?
7: Yes! Oh, yes!
8: Yes! Of course!
1: And so, after overcoming various roadblocks thrown up by the prison authorities, a prison school was organized where not only the children but the inmates as well could learn and have hope for a future. Unfortunately, however, during those days in England, getting into prison over even minor charges was very easy, and getting out was very difficult.
6: Sometimes, Lord, the only crime these women commit is stealing something for their children to eat, and they can even be hanged for that. Oh, please, please help me to get these awful laws changed.
1: Working tirelessly over time, Elizabeth's efforts began to pay off. She visited prisons all over England and Europe. She talked to mayors and princes and kings and queens about treating prisoners humanely and changing the death penalty laws. She formed women's societies in various cities which were dedicated to visiting the inmates and making their existence more humane. She even was able to provide useful work for the women inmates so they could make a little money and gain self-respect.
6: We'll need to clear out some of the cells, ladies. And we'll need to have work rules that are strictly enforced. But I've arranged for a local company to buy quilts. Patchwork quilts that you can make right here.
0: We can work.
9: And no pious for the quilts.
0: Yes.
3: Oh, Miss Fire, you're an angel.
0: The angel of Newgate.
10: Oh, the angel of Newgate.
1: Although Elizabeth became known as the Angel of Newgate, her efforts continued far beyond the stone walls of that prison. In fact, her influence was felt all the way to Australia. In those days, prisoners who escaped hanging were often transported, sometimes to America, but most often to Australia. The women were dragged from prison, often shackled, and loaded onto open wagons to be paraded through town, only to be jeered at, laughed at, and generally humiliated. The women often rioted in the prison on the night before such an ordeal, in protest, frustration, and fear. Elizabeth stepped in to solve the problem.
6: I know a group of you are due for transport tomorrow, but I'm going to stay here with you all night long. We'll read together. And look what I have for each of you.
3: What is it, Miss Fry? It looks like a bag of some sort.
6: Come near and gather round. I'll show you everything.
1: Inside the bag, which they could use for carrying the few items they may have to their name, Elizabeth and her helpers had placed a Bible, several items of clothing, and numerous sewing items.

0: material, needles, thread, and more.
1: So you see, while you're on board the ship, you can spend your time making quilts with the material.
2: Oh.
1: And when you get to port in South America, or when you reach Australia, you'll be able to sell your quilts for money. And you can use the money
2: to buy the things we need to survive.
3: Oh, thank you, Mrs. Fry.
1: And tomorrow, when you're taken to the docks, you'll be traveling in covered carriages, not in open wagons. No more jeering and insults from the crowd. I've also arranged for matrons to accompany you, so you will have women overseeing you on your voyage instead of the sailors. And the captain has even agreed to allow you to set up a cabin on the ship as a schoolroom for your children.
0: Elizabeth accompanied women prisoners to more than 100 ships heading for Australia. Each prisoner received a packet with needed supplies, and each time Elizabeth left them with encouraging words.
1: Be good, believe in Jesus, and seek God with all your heart for all your life.
0: And for all her life, Elizabeth Fry continued her campaign for the humane treatment of prisoners. Unfortunately, however, in 1828, Joseph Fry's bank failed, which wasn't unusual in those days. But for the Quakers, who valued their spotless reputation in business, bankruptcy was a terrible blow.
4: Elizabeth, we are ruined. The Quakers have dismissed me from the church. We'll have to sell everything we own to meet our obligations.
1: If we must, we must. But I worry most about my work with the poor and the prisoners. People are already saying that I spent so much on charity that I've caused our ruin.
4: That's not true, but people will always gossip. I just feel as if I've let everyone down. Family, friends, church, community, and all the people you and your societies are helping.
0: Fortunately, Elizabeth's brother, Samuel Gurney, offered them a small but lovely home in which to live. And other Gurney relatives helped them back on their feet financially. Happily, well before Elizabeth died on October 12, 1845, she was able to continue her efforts for the poor and to continue bringing changes to the prison system. In the end, Elizabeth Fry will always be remembered as the angel of Newgate Prison. But in reality, the reforms that began with her kindness to the forgotten women of that prison have extended far beyond its bleak, cold stone walls and have reached far beyond her own amazing lifetime.
5: Well, Aunt Nikki, Elizabeth Fry was quite a woman.
6: There are several milestones in Elizabeth Fry's life that didn't even get mentioned.
5: Oh?
6: She was invited to speak before a House of Commons committee about conditions in prisons, becoming the first woman ever to present evidence in Parliament.
5: Wow.
6: She established homes for the homeless, libraries, campaigned for better conditions for the mentally ill, and more.
5: She must have impacted the lives of thousands of people through the years. Not only the inmates, but their families and their descendants, too.
6: Elizabeth Fry truly lived a very interesting and a very admirable life. But now, it's time for us to say goodbye.
5: But we look forward to being with you again next time.
6: Goodbye, everyone.

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0: You know, Adam, I think it's so neat too how God works, because you have a natural love for history.
1: I do.
0: Right?
1: I
0: yes.
1: Do. Yeah.
0: And so talk to us a little bit about combining that with biblical prophecy and such.
1: Yeah, our current project that we're filming at the moment, I'll share a little bit more about this later, is on the history, the development, and I guess we would say the future demise of religious liberty. Kind of where, how this subject starts in the Bible, how it goes through history. So looking at history through the lens of religious liberty. And we're currently filming that right now, and it'll be released later on this year. And that will be, you know, we're

0: going to kind of end with Revelation 13 and what we understand as a people from that chapter and how that relates to liberty of conscience and how it will be threatened.
1: So he was telling us a little story backstage. Are you going to share this story in your sermon about, you were just in Rome, was it in Monday?
0: We were just in Rome, yeah.
1: On Monday. Yeah. And here he is here. So he's leaving soon after today. You're here and then heading back to California and then back to...
0: continue filming next week, yeah.
1: So talk to us just a little bit, because I know that also you have a ministry, you know, Lineage. So if people want to support, because you're always needing support to do all these videos to continue your ministry, talk to us a little bit about that, if people can support and how to do that.
0: Sure. Lineage is a ministry we are set up here in the U.S. Lineagejourney.com is our website. And, you know, we are a supporting ministry. We run on the goodness of the brethren and the sisters. And so, yeah, we're 501c3 and people can support us. And we have always been blessed by the support of God's church.
1: Amen.
0: And so thank you for those who have supported and do support and continue to support. We believe that getting the message out in sometime in the short format that we do is able to go places where sometimes long format isn't.
1: Yeah, amen. You know, I love his accent as well, too. You know, it's kind of similar to Southern Illinois, just a little bit. So,
0: you know, when I'm here, they say I have an English accent. When I go back to England, they say I have an American accent, so I don't know what I have.
1: That's great. Well, let's have a prayer, and then we'll invite thank the music you out. Father in heaven, Lord, I thank you so much for Adam, Lord, and his heart for your gospel message to be proclaimed to the entire world. Father, we pray that you be with him as he is again a vessel that is going to be sharing with us today courage to face the giants. Lord, bless he, his family, and his ministry. And in Jesus' name we pray, amen. Before you share the word, we're going to invite Celestine out to share a special song, With All My Heart. Thank you, Celestine.

0: Good morning.
1: Thank you for that lovely item, and thank you to 3ABN for the opportunity to share this morning with you here at the 3ABN camp meeting. Thank you to Greg for the introduction. As he mentioned, we went to college together, and it's always sometimes your friends you've known for the longest time that you have a lot of shared history with and shared experiences and memories. I'd like to invite you to bow your heads for a word of prayer before we go right into God's word. Father in heaven, we pray that you would speak through your word and speak through me. I pray in Christ's name. Amen. Amen. Everyone loves an underdog story. This nation, this year, is celebrating its 250th anniversary. I was just in Washington, D.C. a couple of weeks ago, and they're getting it ready for the big celebration that will be coming in a few weeks, in a month or so's time. And in many ways, the story of America is the story of an underdog. Here you have this global empire, Great Britain, rule Britannia. And then you have a few colonies on the other side of the pond that get this preposterous and cheeky idea that they would like to actually have something called self-governance. Who has heard of that? Where instead of the king crafting the laws by his divine right to rule, instead, ordinary men who don't own land, maybe, ordinary men who may not have some aristocracy in their family, but ordinary men would craft the laws of said land. And then they get together in a hall in Philadelphia and they sign a piece of paper declaring they're independent. Now, when that happened, the rest of the world was probably like, oh, that's very nice. Well done. But we pay absolutely no attention to you. In fact, soon after, a couple of years later, the British took over the Independence Hall and used it as a horse stables, paying no attention to this Declaration of Independence. It wasn't until the 1790s that the US would be recognized as a nation in the eyes of other nations around the world. But in the 1812s or so, the British said, you know what? It's time for us to go and take it back. You have the War of 1812, where you've got the British troops who are just fresh from defeating Napoleon. And then you've got the American militia with men like William Miller, who's a farmer, going with his fellow villagers to go and fight against the British. And you know the story. What happens? Somehow this nation, without a fully well-stocked military, in 1812, defeats the empire of the world's biggest, the army of the world's biggest empire at the time. It's the story of an underdog. If you follow sports in whatever form or fashion, you'll know that sports history is littered, and we love the story of the underdog team, the one that's kind of against all the odds, and they try so hard, and they manage to defeat the team with much bigger resources and bigger budget and bigger more fans, etc. We love those stories in the sports world. History is full of those stories, and military conflicts are full of stories of underdogs. The Battle of the Bulge in World War II, where you've got the 101st Airborne that are fully surrounded by the German army as they try to break the Battle of the Bulge, and they surround them completely, and there they are without proper clothes, without proper weapons, without proper really anything, completely surrounded there in the Belgium forest, and yet they held on long enough to defeat that last attempt. We love the story of an underdog. If you have a Bible, if you turn with it to Numbers chapter 13. And in Numbers chapter 13, we're going to look at two chapters today. We're going to look at some in Numbers, and then we'll look at some in Joshua. And in many ways, the story is the beginning of the story is in Numbers. And then you've got the after part in the book of Joshua. And in Numbers chapter

chapter 13. In Numbers chapter 13, we have the story that we're not going to look at too much in detail. But this is the story of when the children of Israel, they've gone through out of the land of Egypt. They've gone across the Sinai Peninsula. And they've come very, very close to the borders of Canaan. And as they're there on the borders of Canaan, Moses says, you know what we need to do? In the first verses in the chapter, the first 17 or so verses are men. Joshua picks one man from here, one man from this tribe, one man from this tribe, one from this tribe. He says, I want you to go into the land as spies. I want you to go and have a look around the land and go from the north, go to the south, go around the whole land of Israel. It wasn't called Israel back then. Go around the land, and I want you to go and spy it out. See what's there. Size up the enemy. See where their strongholds are. See whether they're just living in tents or whether they've got walled cities. Go and see the land. Scope it out. So the children of Israel send their 12 spies into the land. And they send their 12 spies and they look around and they say, you know what? It's a nice land. They look around, and as they look around the land, they say, you know what? There's some nice fruit here. And they pick up a whole big bunch of grapes. And as they come back, they go to Moses and Aaron, and they say, you know what? Verse 25. And they returned from searching the land after 40 days. And they went and came, verse 26, to Moses and Aaron, and to all the congregation of Israel. So here they are. Imagine that you've got this whole congregation of Israel, and they probably erect a stage. Just in my mind, I probably didn't, but they erect a stage, and the men stand up there on the stage, these 12 spies, and as they stand there, they have an MC with a mic, figuratively, who goes up to them and says, okay, what's your name? My name's so-and-so. What do you say the land was like? And he goes up there and he says, the land was amazing. And the congregation says, amen. And it flows with milk and honey, and the congregation's like, this is amazing. And he's describing the land of Canaan. As he goes through all the detail, the congregation is just getting into it, and they're getting into it, and they're getting into it, and then they go, and then they go. Verse 28. Nevertheless, the people are strong that dwell in the land, and the cities are walled and very great. And moreover, we saw the children of Anak there. And then he talks about the Amalekites. And verse 30, and Caleb, they've got 12 men on the stage. And Caleb runs up. He's like, calm down. We can still do it. And the Bible says that the people, no, we can't. Says those that brought the Eve report, verse 32, which they had searched the land. The people believed their report more than the other one. Ellen White actually says in the book Patriarchs and Prophets, she says this, listen carefully. And this is sage advice to some of us who like to be the negative people in our circle. Sometime under the guise of wisdom, we're just negative. Some of us like the role we play on the church board. What about that? What about that? And what about that? And what about that? Ellen White says this. She says, if the ratio was shifted, she says, if there were 10 spies with a good report and 2 spies with the negative report, she says, the people would have believed the 2 and not the 10. So be very careful when you're in your little circle of influence and life and ministry and family, how you come across. She says, if there was 10 positive, and there was only 2 negative, she said the people would have believed the 2 and not the 10. It wasn't a numbers game. It wasn't a ratio. Oh, there's 10 that say no and 2 that say yes. We'll believe the 10. She says if it was reversed, they would still have believed the negative one. Because there's something how negativity just travels. Just travels. Even in the society we live in today, negativity travels. Numbers. Turn in your Bibles. Actually, no. Go to the next chapter. Next chapter. Numbers 14. It's in Numbers 14. It's in Numbers 14 where God says, now, here's the punishment. Here's the punishment. Okay, you don't want to go into the land. And God starts to give them the punishment. And he tells them in verse 29 of chapter 14, your carcasses will fall in the wilderness and all that were numbered of you according to the whole number from. He says, everyone from 20 years and upward is going to die in the wilderness. Only the children who are under 20

going to make it in the land, except, he says, Caleb and Joshua. And then in verse 34, he says, here's the punishment. After the number of days that you searched the land, which was 40, you were wandering in the wilderness for 40 years. It wasn't just a happen chance that the children of Israel wandered in the land for 40 years. This was a punishment. They had to remember their doubting. And because every day, 40 days, 40 years, they wander in the land. And this is one of the places we get the day for the year principle coming from. One day of doubt, 1 year of wandering. And so they're wandering in the wilderness for 40 years. And one by one, the 80-year-olds are dying, and the 70-year-olds are dying, and the 60s, and those who were 30 are now like 70, and they start to die. And one by one, they all pass away. And you know what an interesting kind of side point of this is? Moses is the one giving the Numbers, Moses is the one telling the people, only those over the age of 20 who are named Joshua and Caleb will make it into the land. And I don't know if Moses at that point realized, I didn't just say my own name. I didn't just say my own name. Maybe Moses was so wrapped up in the service of his people that it hadn't actually registered in his mind. In Numbers 14, I only said Joshua and Caleb. I never said Joshua, Caleb, Moses, and Aaron. Just said Joshua and Caleb. And so right from this point, Moses should have known, but he was probably so busy doing God's work that he didn't have time to think about his own selfish thoughts. And Moses himself doesn't make it. Let's fast forward to Joshua. Genesis, Exodus, Leviticus, Numbers, Deuteronomy, and then what? Joshua. And in Joshua chapter 11, we have another part of the story. See, in Numbers, we have the failure and we have the seeds. Though there's failure for the whole people, there are still some seeds of defiance from two who says we can take it. In Numbers chapter 11, though, you've got the story now here where it starts to name the people in verse 1, verse 2, verse 3, verse 4. And the Bible says they go out, verse 4, and they went out, they and all their hosts with them, much people, even as a standard is upon the shore in multitude with horses and chariots. Not only are we outnumbered, we are outgunned as well. They have horses and they have chariots, the symbols of military wealth. This is a well-stocked army. They've got horses, they've got money, they've got chariots, they're well used to battle. And the Israelites are going out to fight with swords in their hand. And as they go out to fight, the Bible says, and when all these kings were together, when they pitched themselves, and the Lord said to Joshua, verse 6, do not be afraid of them, because of them. For tomorrow about this time, I will deliver them all slain before Israel. And then he says, and you shall how in the King James the horses and destroy, burn their chariots with fire. Modern day English, you shall hamstring their horses. You shall go to every single one of the horses with a knife and cut their hamstrings on the horses and then burn the chariots. God says, not only am I going to deliver them to you, but I'm not delivering them to you so that you can then take their weapons to use in the next fight. Like I'll destroy the tribes here. And then after you've destroyed them, now you've got all the horses. Now you've got all the chariots. Now you've got all the weapons and the accoutrements of war. So now you can go and fight everyone else. God says, no. You're going to fight and defeat them. And then you're going to go and destroy the very thing that should have given them victory. So that after the battle, you are not better armed. You are not better equipped after the battle. After the battle, you still have the same weapons you had before the battle. Meaning after the battle, I want you to still trust me as much as you trusted me in that battle, not trust the weapons that they left behind. And so, what happens? Verse 9, and Joshua did unto them as the Lord bade him. And he howled, or he hamstrung the horses, and he burnt their chariots with what? Fire. You know, in Psalm 20, verse 7, some of you may know the scripture song from back in the day. It says, some trust in chariots and some in horses, but we will remember the what? The name of the Lord, our what? Our God.

Joshua chapter 11, God wants the children of Israel to remember and know that in that battle and the next battle, their victory came because of God, not because of them. God loves the underdog story. The story of the Bible is the story of an underdog. And it's the story of an underdog trusting in God to face his giants. In Numbers chapter 13, God has an underdog, Israel. And he wants them to trust in him against the giant. And they say no. In Numbers chapter 13, he brings them back to the same land. And now you've just got Joshua and Caleb. How old's Joshua here? Don't have to be a mathematician too good to know. He's 40 in Joshua in Numbers chapter 13. How old is he in Numbers chapter 11? He's approximately 80 years old. He's in the twilight years of his life. And he's like, no, the same God that would have been with me then is going to be with me now. And Joshua goes in Joshua chapter 11 as a man. And he says, you know what? After we defeat them, we're still going to cut the horses' legs. We're going to burn the chariots. Because we're going to recognize that we trust in the power of God. Amen. You see, giants can be two different types of giants. You have an external giant. And that's what the Bible, we often focus on, the Goliath. External giant. But you can also have an internal giant. Internal. The internal could either be internally in your own head. Or it can be internal within your own community. In Numbers chapter 13, they had the giant of the children of Anak, external. They had the internal giant of the 10 spies who says, we can't do it. And both of them defeat them. Internal giants and external giants. Giants in our camp and giants outside our camp. And God says, I'm willing to destroy all giants, but I need you to trust in me. As Greg was saying, we were in Rome just earlier this week, filming for Lineages, our next series on religious liberty. And you know, it's interesting when we look back at the span of our history of series, which ones we had the most issues filming and which ones we don't. I'm not a conspiracist, but it's interesting. Our series on great controversy, loads of trouble. Broke my hand just before we were supposed to film. Flight canceled here and this there and this there and this there and this there when we filmed great controversy. Now we're filming on religious liberty, which is touching themes of great controversy in Revelation 13. We filmed in America, no problem. Kind of. We got to Washington, D.C., and there's construction on all the monuments to make it look pretty for July. That didn't help. We get to Rome. And when we get there, we land at the airport. I take the train in, and then my colleague Clive, he picked up a car, and he's driving from the airport. He stopped at the catacombs, had a quick browse there. I'd already seen them, so I didn't want to go. And from the catacombs to the Airbnb, he says, let's get some food. So they stop at a supermarket. It was a nice supermarket. And why do I say it was a nice one? Because it had its own private car park with gates underground. Because you know Rome can be a bit dodgy. So he goes to the car park. He said, well, it's underground. It's got a gate at the front, gate at the back. It looks safe. So he parks the car, two levels underground, backs it up against the wall, just landed there. Goes upstairs to buy some granola, some soy milk, some fruit, and some bread and peanut butter. Comes back to the car. When he gets back to the car, windows all smashed. Luggage all gone. Cameras all gone. And he calls me and said, we got a problem. I said, what's the problem? And I was sitting there eating my pizza. Calm before the storm. I was sitting there eating my pizza at a pizza place. I said, what's the problem? He said, we got no cameras. They took everything. Now, some people are different. Some people, when they get stressed, they don't eat. And some people, when they're stressed, they do eat. Yeah. And when I get stressed, I eat. So I finished my pizza. Amen. And then across the road, there was a gelato store. So I went and got some gelato as well. I was like, my mind's going. How am I going to fix this problem? But like, we've got to start filming the next morning at 5 a.m. in St. Peter's Square. That's the schedule. And now it's 4 p.m. the night before. We've got 13 hours. So I'm like, okay, let's try and borrow some cameras. So he calls up the conference office. He had a friend that works there. He said, yeah, we got cameras, but guess what? We're on holiday because it's National Republic Day and we're all out of town.

That doesn't work. Well, there's a camera rental shop on the same block the pizza shop was on. I'll go in the camera rental shop. Everything we need. Everything we need. So I asked the guy, have you got the FX this, and you've got the Sony this, and you got this, this, and this, this? He's like, yeah, we got it all. Are you Italian? No, you can't have it then. We only rent to Italians. Okay. And you know when you film, the schedule's always tight. Tight. It's not like we've got another 3 days to play around with. If we have to go back there in a few months' time, not only is it time out of our schedule, it's probably an extra $2,000-$4,000 to get everything there and da-da-da-da. We need to film tomorrow morning at 5 a.m. in St. Peter's Square. So we've got two giants here. We've got one giant, which is the thief. And the other giant, which is in your own head. So I get on the phone, I call up all my friends in England, because I had a camera on my desk, which is kind of like a backup. And I got a tripod on my desk. One camera, one lens, one tripod, and those of you who know media, one camera battery. One. It's not a modern battery that lasts for 8 hours, it's an old battery that lasts for 1 hour. One camera battery. And one mic. One mic. So I said, my wife, and she'd been up at 3 o'clock that morning to take me to the airport, said, I'm sorry, you can't go to bed early tonight. Pack the bag, drive back to the airport. So she drives back to the Birmingham airport. I said, I'm going to call some friends and I'm going to get somebody who can get on that plane. Because there was a plane at 9:30 that night from Birmingham straight to Rome. It got in Rome at midnight. I said, I need someone on that plane. So I was calling around all my friends. I got it ringing out. Finally got one friend and said, hey, are you busy tonight or tomorrow? He said, I'm not busy tonight, but I'm busy at 9 a.m. in the morning. I said, that's not going to help. I need someone in Rome. He messaged me back a few minutes later. Sam Walter, some of you may have seen him preach. He says, my mum can go. He says, she's off work this week. So with 2 hours notice, she gets to the airport, she takes the camera bag, she takes the tripod, she gets on the plane, she gets to Rome at midnight, she gets the taxi to the hotel, gets there at 1 a.m., meets me at the door of the hotel, gives me the camera, gives me the tripod, she goes to bed, and at 5 a.m. we were filming the next morning. With one camera, one battery, one lens, one tripod, and one mic. And we managed. We managed over the next few days with our one lens and our one camera and our one battery and our one mic and our one tripod. God is good, amen? God is good. God is good. And, the story, we would love the story to end with, and they found all their belongings. But some Italian is probably enjoying our camera right now and trying to hack the iPad and the laptop. We did find, and I try not to be a conspiracist, I try not to be someone with a tinfoil hat on my head, but we did find a load of the clothes and belongings in the police station car park. Make of that what you will. Strewn on the floor. Some of our giants are external. And sometimes God allows those things to happen. And we don't always know at the time. Why is that happening? Why has like 20, 30 grand's worth of equipment just been robbed? Why? Why are we here with no gear at all? God's like, you know what? I've got a little David story for you. And you need to remember. You need to remember that the victory is not in the chariots and the horses. The victory is in who? It's in me. The victory's in me. Some of our stories are external. And some of our giants, rather, are internal. Some of our giants in our church are giants of apostasy and attack in our own ranks. It's not always the external organizations that we're gianting against. Sometimes it's bad theology, incorrect interpretations of prophecy, and people inside pulling people away. Sometimes it's people inside telling us that there aren't three people in the Godhead. That are some of the giants we face internally. Internal giants can also be giants in our mind. Giants of doubt, giants of despair, giants of gloom. And God's calling us as a people to rely on Him. You know, in life sketches. You know what's interesting?

is this. In Numbers 13, this is the same generation that has physically departed Egypt. It's the same generation that has physically walked through the Red Sea. It's the same generation that has seen the armies of the Egyptian destroyed in the Red Sea. They themselves have all witnessed this themselves. First-hand information. They've seen it. They have the most reason to believe that God will be with them because of their own experience. By the time you get to Joshua 11, none of those people, well, some of the older ones have experienced it as kids, but the vast majority of the Israelites in Joshua chapter 11 have not walked through the Red Sea, have not left Egypt, have not experienced any of that. They are relying, follow me now, on the stories of their parents. So why is it we talk about the past as a church? Because it's very, very important. Because Ellen White says in Life Sketches, page 196, we have nothing to fear for the future except what? We shall forget how the Lord has led us and his teaching in our what? In our past history. That is why is it as parents we tell the children the stories of Daniel in the lion's den when they've heard it 15 times already? Why do we do that? Why as adults do we still study the three Hebrew boys in the burning fiery furnace when we've heard it for the last 40, 50, 60 years? Why do we do that? Because those stories help to build our faith and trust in God, because we're reminded that the same God who did it then is the same God who can do it today. Amen. And that's part of the reason, you know, when we kind of, you know, I like history, but one of the reasons why we share the stories of the heroes of history is to remind us. The dealings, Ellen White says, right after that quote, she said, the dealings of God and his people should often be repeated. Amen. Often be repeated to remind us. When I think back of some of the reformers and I think back on some of the great men and women of history who faced giants, one of the biggest ones was Martin Luther. Martin Luther was a great reformer, one of the best reformers you could say there are, if we're going to rank the reformers. But huge in terms of his impact on the world, and huge in terms of his impact on the church. Martin Luther, you know, he trains to be a Catholic, you know, a priest, monk. He gets converted while he's a Catholic monk. He goes to Rome, and while he's there in Rome, he's kind of walking up the, kneeling up the staircase of Pilate. And while he's there, he hears the words in his mind, the just shall live by faith. He gets down, goes back to Wittenberg, and he starts to see this corruption that's happening in the church. And he writes a thing called the 95 Theses. And he posts it on the door of the Wittenberg church. And as he posts his 95 Theses on the door of the Wittenberg church, and as he posts it there, and you can go today, and there's the church there on the screen, and you can go there and you can see the same doorway where he posts that 95 Theses today. It begins this revolution that starts in Christianity, where now you have one religion. Now someone's challenging that idea, and he stands there alone against the might of the church, the only church he's ever known, with an idea. The idea that the individual has the ability to read and study the Bible for themselves, and the authority of the individual who studies the Bible for themselves is superior to the hierarchy of the church. In many ways, the concept of religious liberty is directly tied to the Protestant Reformation, which recovers the idea that the individual, guided by God, is, in a sense, supreme. And yes, we know the reformers didn't have a very full, holistic grasp on the concept of liberty, because there's many problems that come later on. But that idea that was birthed continues to grow. And continues to grow. You see, Martin Luther, he has no idea that he's going to be a reformer. And he fought some serious giants himself. He fought some serious giants where he was wrestling in his mind, shall I do this? Shall I not do this? Shall I do this? Shall I not do this? He has this one quotation in the book Great Controversy where he says, it caused me terrible hardship. It was not without a terrible struggle, it reads here, that Luther decides upon a final separation from the church. It was about this time that he wrote, I feel more and more every day how difficult it is for me to lay aside the scruples that one has imbibed since when? Childhood.

He doesn't succumb to his doubts. He doesn't succumb to his doubts. When I think of John Wycliffe, John Wycliffe's another reformer who's one of my favorite because he's English, amen? And Ellen White, she says she's one of the greatest of the reformers, she says. Now, John Wycliffe was a Catholic priest. He's actually about two centuries earlier, before Martin Luther. Catholic priest. There's only one church. He was, in a sense, born, quote-unquote, and dies a Catholic. So he's fighting his own church. He never starts up his own church. But he had several times where we have some quotations from him from the book Great Controversy. Several times where he just stands for truth fearlessly. And gives us a example of how we can stand for God. In the book Great Controversy, she says that there was one time where he's asking the question, what am I fighting with? Are you fighting with a council of men, or are you fighting with truth? And he says, you are fighting with truth. And he says, truth that will overcome you and truth that will destroy you. That is what you are fighting with. When I think about other reformers and other people in history whose stories are powerful and whose stories impact us today, I think of a lady. I think of a lady whose name was Perpetua. Perpetua. She was from Northern Africa, from the country of Tunisia. And she was around the time when there was a Roman emperor, Carthage, who was the Rome of North Africa. The emperor at the time, Septimius Severus, forbids conversions and baptisms. She was 22 years old. That's the arena. It's a drone shot of the arena where she dies in that arena. She's 22 years old. She's arrested with four other people. There's five of them. They're arrested as five. There was one other woman. Her name was Felicity, who was her servant or slave. And there was three men. They're all condemned to die. Her father was a pagan. And he pleads with her several times, like, please, give up your faith. So she's got to fight her parents. Her father's like, and he said, her father came in the courtroom one time and said, you have a child. Think of your children. Who's going to raise your child? Not going to be raised Christian. Not going to be raised Christian. And she's there on trial for her life. Either she offers incense to the God or she doesn't. She's fighting the empire, her own father. They're condemned to die. And as they're condemned to die, there was a wild boar or a pig. There was a leopard. And there was a bear. The bear mauls them. One of them prayed for a quick death and got a slap by the leopard on the back of his head and dies instantly. The other four were not so fortunate. They get mauled by the bear. The leopard lost interest. And the wild boar, the pig, does what the wild boar pig does. But wasn't quite killing them. And so they gather them together. And they call out four gladiators. Okay, you'll finish the job. You'll finish the job. And Perpetua, she kneels there. She fixes her hair, which we don't believe was a position of vanity. But it was her idea that she wanted to meet death in as noble a position and appearance as she could. She fixes her hair. And the gladiator, who was a rookie, goes to put the knife in. But doesn't do a good job. And so she actually grabs the knife. She pulls it in a way embracing her death. And she dies as a martyr. She wrote a diary, which was left where it's called The Passion. And we have her story because she wrote it down before. And for years, decades, centuries after her death, Christians would celebrate her death. Today, the country is not really Christian and it's not really a story known that much. But she is someone who fought giants outside. She fought giants in her own family. And she no doubt fought her own giants in her own head as well. I think of another woman. Another woman. Her name's Margaret Wilson. You may not have heard of her. She's not that well known. She was just a teenager. Margaret Wilson, she comes from the country of Scotland. And there, Margaret Wilson from the country of Scotland, she was a covenanter. And if you don't know what a covenanter is, you should do a little bit of history. A covenanter. What is a covenanter? A covenanter. Because what's the Church of Scotland? The Church of Scotland denomination. Anyone know what denomination it is? No, it's not Anglican. Wrong. I'm sorry. Not everyone's right here.

It's not Anglican. This is the issue. This is the issue. The Church of Scotland is what denomination that you call it over here? No, not Catholic. Presbyterian. The Church of Scotland is the Presbyterian Church. John Knox founded the Church of Scotland, which is the Presbyterian Church, right? And so the Church of Scotland was Presbyterian, and the Presbyterian Church structure doesn't have the same structure as the Anglican Church. In the Presbyterian structure, the church is just kind of run in some way similar to the Adventist Church. It's kind of run by a board of elders. And you don't have a central figure at the very top. And that's the Presbyterian Church, and this is the 1600s in Scotland, they're Presbyterian. And this is the time when England, in the mid-1600s, unites the English and the Scottish crowns, and you've got the Church of England, which is very much a hierarchical structure. Very much. The king is the head of the church. And you've got the Church of Scotland that has no recognized head. And the King of England wants the church in Scotland to become more Anglican. And so he wants the people in Scotland to simply say an oath of allegiance to the king. And the Scottish Covenanters, you should read their history, the Scottish Covenanters, many of whom were martyred in the mid-1600s, refuse to say, I pledge an oath of allegiance to the king. The Scottish Covenanters are strongly behind the Scottish independence movement, which has a lot of similarities to here. And the Scottish Covenanter, Margaret Wilson is 18, she's a Scottish Covenanter, and she refuses to pledge an oath of allegiance to the king. You could say, really, this giant is internal, because we're Protestant and you're Protestant, neither of us are Catholic, and yet you've got one form of Protestantism against another form of Protestantism, and they're kind of warring together. And this form says, well, you are under us and you have to acknowledge us, and Margaret Wilson at the age of 18 says, I will not acknowledge the king. So the Covenanters have to worship in the hills. And she who was 18 worships in the hills with her sister who is 13. And there was another Scottish woman called Margaret McLachlan. Very Scottish. And all three of them get arrested together. Margaret McLachlan, Margaret Wilson, and Agnes Wilson. They all get arrested together. The father goes to Edinburgh to appeal and say, can you please let my 13-year-old daughter go? She's only 13. And the authorities say, okay, your 13-year-old can go. But the one who's 18, she stays. There's varying stories of history. Some say that the 18-year-old was released, but it was never actually acted upon. Either way, she doesn't get out of prison. And she's living in a town called Wigtown, Scotland. And as they were quite gruesome sometimes, they decide that we're going to execute her. But they chose a very cruel method. You've got Margaret McLachlan, 63, and Margaret Wilson, 18. And the place in Scotland where they live is right by the coast. And you know some places where you have, I don't know what the technical geological term is. You have some places where you have a tide that comes in very quickly. And you've got some parts of the coast where the tide comes in very slowly. I'll just speak in simple terms. Amen. They lived in a place where the tide comes in very slowly because the land is slanted very gradual. It comes in slowly. So what do? They take Margaret McLachlan, who's 63, and they take her about 300 yards out, and they tie her to a stake. And then they put Margaret Wilson about 300 yards further inland and tie her to a stake. So as the tide comes in, it comes up the ankles of Margaret McLachlan, comes up her legs, comes up her body, and it comes up. As it comes up to her chin, she's starting to move around. And at that point, they come to Margaret Wilson, who the water is now probably only up to her knees. And they say to her, what do you see? What do you see? And she says, I see Christ wrestling in the water. And then they say to her, will you pledge an oath of allegiance to the king? And she says, I will not. She said, for his salvation, I will pray, but I will not pledge an oath to the king. You say that's something so small. All she has to do is to say, I pledge an oath to the king. That's all she's got to say. Is there anything salvific there, you may say? Sometimes we don't realize that the faith we have and the minor points of our faith today and even the major points are handed down to us in a history stained with sacrifice.

She refuses to. She says, no, I will not pledge that to the king. I will not say that to the king. And so they leave her there, and the waters come up, and she quotes Psalms, one of the Psalms, as the last word she would say. You can go to the little town today, Wigtown. It's not big. Not many people there. And you can go to the church and the graveyard. It's overgrown because all the, you know, people who've died there have been long gone. But in that graveyard, there is a well-worn path from the car park that goes through all these graves, and it goes to the two graves of Margaret McLachlan and Margaret Wilson, who are buried right next to each other. Well-worn path. An 18-year-old and a 63-year-old who faced a giant that was in many ways external, but also internal, because we thought we were on the same side here, guys. You know, we're called Seventh-day Adventists, amen? We started with the Adventist, and then we added the seventh day. What's our story of our pioneers? And we've got William Miller, we've got Ellen White as our pioneers. And they were key pioneers in the early part of our church. But how does the Sabbath make its way here to America? I want to kind of share a little bit on this as we close. How does the Sabbath come here to America? Some of you may know Washington, New Hampshire. How many of you have been to Washington, New Hampshire? Yeah, up there in New England. And there's a church there in Washington, New Hampshire. I think they'll probably put a picture on the screen in a minute. There's a church in Washington, New Hampshire. And this here is the first Sabbath-keeping Seventh-day Adventist church that exists. And it's a great place to go if you ever get a chance to go there to Washington, New Hampshire. There's the first birthplace of the Seventh-day Adventist church. But how does the Sabbath go from wherever it comes from to Washington, New Hampshire? What's the journey? What's the journey of the Sabbath? And it's interesting, when you look at the journey of the Sabbath, I mean, obviously it comes from the Bible, amen? But where does the journey come from in modern times? And where the journey comes from in modern times, I'm very proud to tell you, it comes from England. Amen? There was a book written by an English theologian called Brian Ball called, I forget the name actually, but he wrote this book that showed the connection between England and America, because people in England were getting accused of following an American religion. He said, actually, no, it comes from here. Where does it start, though? It starts with a man called John James. In London, 1661, he's a Sabbath-keeping Seventh-day Baptist preacher. He's dragged from his pulpit. He is taken to Tyburn Tree, which is on the edge of Hyde Park, where Hyde Park Speaker's Corner is, and he's taken there to this execution spot, and he is killed because he is not Church of England. He's not from the established church. He's a dissenter. He's out of the ordinary. He's a nonconformist, and he's executed on this spot as a Seventh-day Baptist. 4 years later, the Seventh-day Baptists in London say, you know what? We don't know what's going to happen here in England. It looks like his liberty is going, and so on, so on, so forth. And they say, we are going to send a missionary from England to the New World. And they decide to send Stephen and Anne Mumford as missionaries with the Sabbath truth from England across to the New World. And so Stephen and Anne Mumford get on a boat and they come over here as missionaries. And the Seventh-day Baptists start with Stephen and Anne Mumford here in the United States. And over time, the Seventh-day Baptists get a little bit more intentional about their outreach. And in the 1830s, they start writing tracts. And some of those tracts fall into the hands of the Millerite Adventists. And the Adventist movement becomes the Seventh-day Adventist movement. Tyburn Tree, Hyde Park Corner, London, is a spot where the Seventh-day Baptists say, we'll send a missionary to the New World. We are living at a time in this earth's history again. We are living at a time in this earth's history again where soon and very soon we are going to see the cataclysmic conflict between the two beasts of Revelation 13. We're going to see that. And we are living at a time, you know, some of us have preached this or believed this for 10, 20, 30, 40 years. And now we are seeing world events happen that we used to talk about. We're seeing things happen right before our eyes that we used to predict will happen. And now they are happening. They're happening right before our eyes. Liberty is slowly being squeezed from society. The gulf of separation between the first beast of Revelation 13 and the second beast of Revelation 13 is getting narrower and narrower and narrower. And it doesn't matter which political party is in power. It just keeps getting closer and closer and closer and closer. It's on a one-way street, and we know how the story ends. We know how the story ends. And at this time of Earth's history, God is calling us as a church not to trust in chariots and horses, but to trust in the God we serve.

The courage to face the giants comes from a conviction. Amen. Comes from a conviction that there is comfort found in Jesus and in His Word. And we're living at a time when there's going to be a seal of God on one side and there's going to be the mark of the beast on the other side. And God's people are called to make a decision between the two in Revelation 13. Some have this, some have this. There's no middle ground. There's no Switzerland of Bible prophecy. There's this or there's this. And we know that the central issue is going to be an issue over worship. The issue is going to be worship. And it may just be a small point. It seems like to some. But it's really a big point in the eyes of God. But then a small point, you're going to bend down? You're going to pretend to do up your shoelace? Or are you going to stand ramrod straight? Which will it be? Which will it be? We're living at a time when the Ten Commandments are going to be on the line. They're going to be on the line. And in particular, there's one commandment. There's one commandment in the Ten that only God Himself can give. Because there's one commandment in the Ten that only God can give. Don't want to sound heretical, but you know, commandment number six could have been given by a noble man. Don't kill. The next one, don't commit adultery. That could have been given by someone. But there's only one commandment really that tells us who has the right. Who has the right? The fourth commandment. Could you worship me? And the reason why I ask you to worship me on this day, I'll give you the reason. Because I made everything. I'm the creator of the heavens, the earth, the sea, and all that in them. I've made everything. And because I've made everything, I'm just asking you to do this. And you may not be able to understand the reason why. Yes, there's some science. But please, could you do it just because I made you? Could you do it because I love you? Could you do it because I'm your loving creator? Could you do it because of... And God's looking for a group of people today who are living in the time we're living where the giants are getting bigger. They're getting bigger. They're on a high protein diet, these giants. They're getting bigger. They're getting bigger. They're drinking all those energy shakes. They're getting bigger. The giants outside our faith are getting big. But internally, we've got some giants too. And we face those knowing that the same God who delivered His people in the Bible, the same God who delivered His people in history, the same God who our spiritual forefathers leaned upon in times of crisis is the same God that God calls us to lean upon today. When it seems all hope may be lost, when it seems there's no solution, when you're stuck in Rome with no cameras, you got to film in 12 hours, God says, I'll find a solution for you. I'll find one for you that you may not understand, and I'll be with you. God is looking for a group of people today who have the courage to face the giants. And our courage comes from a conviction. Amen. That the God of His Word, we can find comfort in His arms. Amen. How many of you today want to say, Lord, I want to find comfort in the arms of Christ revealed in His Word? Amen. Amen. Amen. Let's bow our heads as we close with a word of prayer. Father in heaven, we pause and we thank You for the privilege that we have to be called the children of You. Lord, may we never forget how there have been giants who were defeated, not by might, not by power, not by horses, not by chariots, but defeated by the power of God. May we always put our trust in You and give You the praise.

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1: Praise the Lord, everyone. Welcome back to 3ABN Summer Camp Meeting 2026. Our theme for the entire session is Courage in the Conflict. Oh, it has been a blessing so far, has it not been, friends? I'm Pastor Ryan Johnson, and I have the honor of introducing our next speaker, Pastor John Denzi. Pastor Denzi serves as the general manager of the 3ABN Latino Network, and you may be very familiar with that. I could say many wonderful things about him. I could tell you that he's one of the best-dressed people I've seen. His brother is on it. I could tell you that he is extremely humble. He really is. I could tell you that he is a powerful and learned preacher, that the Lord uses him. But you know what? This man has a passion for evangelism. You know, he and his team just recently got back from Cuba. And I know you've been hearing about the challenges that are going on there in Cuba. God's got folk in Cuba. Amen. And you should, if you get an opportunity, visit the network and just sit down with Pastor Denzi and let him tell you about his experience down there and how the Lord is blessing. So after the special music, the next voice you will hear is that of Pastor John Denzi.

Amen. Praise the Lord. It's good to see you here, ready to study God's Word once again. You know, camp meeting is a wonderful opportunity for us to connect with God again. And I praise the Lord that many of you have heard the voice of the Lord and have come to camp meeting. And if you will allow it, God will touch your heart. Indeed, I believe many of you can say that He already has. Yes? During this hour, we will talk about courage under the commander's orders. That's the topic. But before we do that, we must go to the Lord in prayer again. I will kneel. You may remain seated. But let's ask the Lord to bless each and every one of us. Our loving and wonderful Heavenly Father, thank you so much for your goodness, kindness, mercy that is beyond our understanding. In this moment, Lord, we are in great need once again to hear you talk to us. And so, Lord, I surrender to you. I place myself in your hands, and I pray that every word will come from your throne of grace. Bless us with your Holy Spirit. May we hear wonderful words of life. In the holy and blessed name of Jesus. Amen. Amen. Amen. Amen. During this hour, we're going to talk a little bit about Joshua and how God presented to him a message that he needed to hear. And that's found in Joshua chapter 5. Joshua chapter 5, beginning in verse 13. We're going to read 13 and 14. The Bible says this: "And it came to pass, when Joshua was by Jericho, that he lifted his eyes and looked, and behold, a man stood opposite him with his sword drawn in his hand. And Joshua went to him and said to him, 'Are you for us or for our adversaries?' So he said, 'No, but as commander of the army of the Lord, I have now come.'" In the King James Version, instead of commander, it says captain. And this, of course, is Jesus Christ that came to him. Now, we read only part of this last verse. We're going to read the whole verse later. But there's Joshua, and he sees

this man, and he's waiting. Wait a minute. Are you for us or against us? So I don't know how he came to him. Did he come to him ready with his sword? Are you for us or against us? I like the way it says in the King James, nay, I am come as captain of the Lord's army. And brothers and sisters, we need to know that we are following the commander, Jesus Christ. Amen. The devil tries to deceive us into trying to portray himself as someone that has good intentions for us. But we know better, don't we? We know better. Now, I have to ask you this question. Why do people follow a commander, a general? Why do they follow a person? Why? Well, normally it's because that person has authority, and if you do not comply, there may be consequences. Of course, some look at a commander, and this person has knowledge, experience, and they feel comfortable following because they know more than you do. Some people go as far as trusting their commander with their lives. And sometimes the commander has a project, a plan, something that the people say, I like that. I'm going to follow his orders because I share the same vision, the same mission. But you know, some of you know that I was in the army. And I remember when we went to basic training, there were, I don't know, maybe 1,000 people there that had just come to basic training. And before the drill sergeants came, they told us, this is your chance to ask any question. And so questions began. And eventually, these trucks came. And out stepped those drill sergeants with those hats. And everybody was silent, wondering, uh-oh, this is real. This is real. And you know, I looked at all those drill sergeants. And there was one that had like a lip upturned, like a snarl on his face. He looked mean. He looked mean. I said, I hope we don't get that guy. We got that guy. And then they started calling names, and that's when I found out we had that guy. And then we had these 98-pound, they call them rucksacks, in front of you. You're sitting, and these trucks didn't have any windows. And he began to talk. When somebody begins to talk, you naturally turn to see the person. And he said, not in a nice manner, don't look at me. Everybody turned, look straight ahead. And now you're looking at this sack in front of you. And he began to say things how the army was. And then he said, in the army, there are 3 speeds. Fast, very fast, and super fast. I didn't know that. And he said, when this truck stops and the doors open, you better be moving super fast. And it was chaos as the people stepped out of that truck. And when I stepped out, I have this bag and I'm going, where am I supposed to go? He didn't tell me where to go. And I saw a bunch of guys doing jumping jacks, then push-ups. And I'm like, I wonder if I'm supposed to go there. Hey, what are you doing standing there? And so I had to join the group. And they had us doing jumping jacks and push-ups and sit-ups. And I came to the conclusion they were trying to kill us. Because people were doing push-ups and they couldn't do anymore. They were like shaking. Now, these people, because of the way they yelled and because of their authority,
little by little,

you began to say, I better obey this guy, or I'm going to have to do more push-ups. So I tell you that because you don't learn to love these guys. Eventually, they began to show that they are real humans. But our commander is Jesus Christ. And we follow him because we love him. That's why we should follow him. And that's why he says, if you love me, keep my commandments. The invitation of Jesus is, if you love me, keep my commandments. It's not like, you better love me or you're going to hell. No, if you love me, keep my commandments. He wants to have a relationship with us. And he longs to have a relationship with you so that you can enjoy the wonderful blessing of being with Jesus. Let's go quickly to Hebrews chapter 1. Who is this commander? We need to get to know him a little better. Hebrews chapter 1, beginning in verse 1. Let's go to verse 3. God, who at various times and in various ways spoke in time past to the fathers by the prophets, has in these last days spoken to us by his Son, whom he has appointed heir of all things, through whom also he made the worlds, who being the brightness of his glory and the express image of his person and upholding all things by the word of his power, when he had by himself purged our sins, sat down at the right hand of the majesty on high. Praise the Lord. You know, this position at the right hand is a show of equality. So Jesus, our Savior, who is the Creator, is equal with God the Father. And he is the express image of the Father. We need to get to know him better. Let's continue. Hebrews 1, verse 8. But to the Son he says, your throne, O God, is forever and ever. A scepter of righteousness is the scepter of your kingdom. Praise the Lord. So God the Father called Jesus the Son. Your throne, O God, is forever and ever. And I say amen to that. How about you? Amen. This is our commander, the Almighty God, Jesus Christ. Mm-hmm. But the Bible continues to help us understand that he was of such height above us that he stooped to become one of us, like us. Let's go to Hebrews chapter 2, verse 6. But one testified in a certain place saying, what is man that you are mindful of him, or the son of man that you take care of him? Praise the Lord. How many can say that God has taken care of you? Would you raise your hand? Yes. If you don't know it, you should. Because for us, God emptied heaven in giving his Son a gift to us. And you know, I have read things like there are battles fought in our behalf that are unseen. The holy angels of God fighting against the demons of the devil that want to do us harm. And the holy angels of God keep them back. Keep them back. I say amen to that. Amen. So, even before you came here, these battles were going on. We're living in a world where there's a great controversy between good and evil. And we must make a choice whom we will follow. What commander will lead us? The Bible tells us that the devil is as a roaring lion seeking whom he may devour. He doesn't have benefits in mind for you. He wants to destroy you.

And in this effort to destroy us, he may give us little gifts to entice us. But they are a deception. Amen. And they are a plan to bring you to destruction. Amen. Let's follow the commander, Jesus Christ. Amen. We have to move on. Hebrews chapter 2, verse 7. Talking about people, talking about men and women. Hebrews 2, 7. You have made him a little lower than the angels. You have crowned him with glory and honor and set him over the works of your hands. Verse 8. You have put all things in subjection under his feet. For in that he put all in subjection under him, he left nothing that is not put under him. But now we do not yet see all things put under him. When Adam and Eve sinned, they lost that dominion that God gave them. And that's why these things are not under our dominion now. Because the devil usurped the dominion. Amen. And that's why you see him there in Job chapter 1. When God asked him, where have you come from? Ha, from the earth. From walking up and down in it. That's my place. I own that. Of course, God is the one that owns everything. Now, Hebrews chapter 2, verse 9 takes us to a place that should cause great admiration. It says in Hebrews chapter 2, verse 9, but we see Jesus, who was made a little lower than the angels, for the suffering of death, crowned with glory and honor, that he by the grace of God might taste death for everyone. This is our commander. This is the one who gave his life for us. This is the one we should follow. And he tasted death for every one of us. Now, I don't know how you consider yourself. Some people have a very low opinion of themselves. But God has put such great value upon you that he gave his only begotten son. And he tasted death for you. Now, you may look at your life and say, I don't deserve that sacrifice. But it is because of God's great love for you. You know, in the book Desire of Ages, I was so impacted when I read this. It says that it would have been an almost infinite humiliation for Jesus to take upon himself human nature when Adam was in his innocence in the Garden of Eden. It would have been an almost infinite humiliation for Jesus to become like Adam when he did not sin. But he took our human nature after the race, after sin existed in us for about 4,000 years. That impacted me. And that is love beyond my understanding. Amen. Hebrews 2, verse 10 and 11. The Bible says, for it was fitting for him, for whom are all things, and by whom are all things, in bringing many sons to glory, as many as choose, to make the captain of their salvation perfect through sufferings. For both he who sanctifies and those who are being sanctified are all of one, for which reason he is not ashamed to call them brethren. Marvelous. And, of course, it was because he wanted to bring you to glory that he suffered temptations such as you and I face temptations. And it says in Hebrews 2:14, let's go there quickly. Inasmuch then as the children, I'm sorry, inasmuch then

as the children have partaken of flesh and blood, he himself likewise shared in the same, that through death he might destroy him who had the power of death, that is the devil, and release those who through fear of death were all their lifetime subject to bondage. For indeed, he does not give aid to angels, but he does give aid to the seed of Abraham. Amen. So Jesus took the same flesh and blood that we have. One like us. And it's marvelous, mind-boggling to think that he continues having human flesh. But we also read there that he does not give aid to angels, but he gives aid to who? To the seed of Abraham. Are there any seed of Abraham here? Yes, some, a few. Can we see that again? How many are seed of Abraham? Praise the Lord. Praise the Lord. Praise the Lord. So, we must learn to love this Jesus who loved us so much, even to accept being spit upon by humans that he was trying to save. Being beaten by people he was trying to save. Kicked by people he was trying to save. How can that be? I don't know if you have ever been doing a favor for somebody and they reacted in a rude way, and or maybe you gave something to somebody and they didn't thank you, that you're like, wait a minute, I'm doing this for you and this is, you're ungrateful. But you know, he endured all of that, even to death. Now, Hebrews chapter 2, verse 18 has, I think I need to read verse 17 first. Yes, Hebrews 2, 17. It says, therefore, in all things, he had to be made like his brethren, that he might be a merciful and faithful high priest in things pertaining to God, to make propitiation for the sins of the people. That is amazing as well. In all things, he had to be made like us. And it was only divinity that could bring salvation to us. An angel is not holy enough, let's say, to die for us. Because the law of God is holy. And the one that created the law is the one that should die for us. And this word propitiation means that the sacrifice that makes it possible for you and I to be forgiven. Has anybody been forgiven here? Amen. Amen. Hebrews 2:18, quickly. For in that he himself has suffered being tempted, he is able to aid those who are tempted. Praise the Lord. He is able to aid those who are tempted. Has anybody here ever been tempted? You know, if the devil had his way, he would torture you with temptations. I praise God that he puts a limit on the devil. Because if he didn't, you would have jumped off a cliff or something. Thrown yourself off the highest building. But God keeps him at bay. No, you cannot do that. No, you cannot do that. Because the Bible says that he will not allow the devil to tempt us above what we are able. But God does not leave us alone. He doesn't say, all right, you can tempt him with that. Now let me see what my son does. Too bad. He failed again. No. He gives us aid, is what we read. He's able to help us. But we must ask for that help.
We must allow

Jesus said, we must follow the commander, Jesus Christ. And you know, there was a guy by the name of Paul that dared to say something that shocks people. I can do all things through Christ who strengtheneth me. He dared to say that. What was he trying to say? The way he lived his life, whatever challenges he faced, he was able to face them because Christ was in him, strengthening him. In the same way, temptations come, we can face them because Jesus is in our hearts. He does not leave us alone to face temptations alone. It's only as you choose to face it alone that you will face it alone. So, we move now to Matthew 22. And we're going to read verse 35 through 40. Matthew 22, 35 through 40. Then one of them, a lawyer, asked him a question, testing him and saying, Teacher, which is the great commandment in the law? Jesus said to him, You shall love the Lord your God with all your heart, with all your soul, and with all your mind. This is the first and great commandment. And the second is like it. You shall love who? Your neighbor as yourself. On these two commandments hang all the law and the prophets. Is that good news or bad news? Some people think it's bad news. We are to love the Lord with all our heart. He deserves for us to love him with all our heart. Amen. And if we do, we enter into the area of blessing of the Lord. The one that people don't like sometimes is the second commandment. It's the second great commandment, let's say, because on these two hang all the law and the prophets. We're talking about the Ten Commandments. The first four, they talk about our relationship with God. And the last six, they talk about our relationship with our fellow being. And this idea about loving our neighbor as ourselves, and I'm glad the Lord put it that way. Love your neighbor as yourself. And if your neighbor is mean, does that mean you don't love him? If he's ugly, hateful, are we to love them? Yes. Now that is not a natural thing for us to do. That's why we need the Lord Jesus Christ in our hearts. Because it seems like some people are hard to love. I remember working in a bank once. And there was a guy that loved to pick on people. And he just somehow picked somebody for the day and just kept on them until they got frustrated and started arguing with him. And one day he picked on me. And I was getting upset. And I had to react different than the others. We didn't get into an argument, but eventually somebody said, just leave him alone. Because I was not fighting back. Just leave him alone. There are some people hard to love. And Jesus said some things that only through his grace we can do. Amen. Love your enemies. Wow. Why does he ask us to do that? It's because he loves his enemies. God loves his enemies. Let's go back to Joshua really quick. And let's consider that once Joshua realized who he was looking at, he reacted differently. We'll begin again in verse 13. Joshua 5:13. And it came to pass when Joshua was by Jericho that he lifted his eyes and looked, and behold, a man stood opposite him with his sword drawn in his hand. And Joshua went to him and said to him, Are you for us or for our adversaries? So he said, No, but as commander of the army of the Lord, I have now come. What did Joshua do? And Joshua fell on his face to the earth and worshipped and said to him, What does my Lord say to his servant? Then the commander of the Lord's army said to Joshua,
Take your sand.

sandal off your foot, for the place where you stand is holy. And Joshua did so. Where God is, that place is holy. And God is here. This place is holy because of his presence. Now notice that Joshua fell on his face and worshiped, recognizing the authority of Jesus. So, here's the commander. Joshua is bowing before him. Joshua asked, "What do you want me to do?" And in Joshua chapter 6, the commander speaks to Joshua and tells him that victory is assured. Why? Because the commander of the army of the Lord was going to be in charge of the battle. Amen? And he told Joshua, "I have given Jericho into your hand." You know, when you think about Jericho, those high walls, they seem like nobody could defeat Jericho. They built this wall to protect themselves from enemies. And they took great confidence and pride in their wall that was impregnable. Nobody is going to beat us. The way the Lord defeated these people is, it's only God that can do these things. Only God. Unfortunately, we have to move quickly. So, when we are born into this world, because we inherit from those that have come before us, our parents and their parents, all the way to Adam, we have a disadvantage, we can say. I could say that Adam and Eve, in a sense, had a disadvantage when the devil came to them. Why? Because we're made a little lower than the angels. But the thoughts and desires of Adam and Eve were only good continually. Those were their thoughts. Only good continually. It is after the fall that a leaning to, a tendency toward evil comes to the heart and mind of Adam and Eve. And we inherited those things. But Christ is able to take us off from this disadvantage and put us on vantage ground. Amen. Now it says in Romans chapter 8, verse 6 and 7, the following. For to be carnally minded is death, but to be spiritually minded is life and peace. Because the carnal mind is enmity against God, for it is not subject to the law of God, neither nor indeed can be. I'm sorry, I have the King James in my mind. That's what I have memorized. So, for to be carnally minded is death. How many want to live with a carnal mind? Anybody here? Will raise your hand. To be carnally minded is death. You're going to die if you live according to a carnal mind. Anybody here? And we're not talking about the physical death that we die, what is called the first death. We're talking about the second death. To be carnally minded is death. We need to get rid of this carnal mind. And it is only through the grace of God that this can happen. We must follow the commander's order and his invitations. Jesus says, "Come unto me and I will give you rest." Come unto me and I will give you rest. To be carnally minded is death. But it says to be spiritually minded is life and peace. Amen. Sounds better, doesn't it? Death or life and peace. How many want life and peace? About 13 of you. How many want life and peace? Would you raise your hands? Praise God. Praise the Lord. So the question is, how do we surrender to God? How do we surrender?

ourselves, our lives, all to Him. And when we do this, it's to our great benefit. It's the best we can do. I'm going to read to you from one of my favorite books, Steps to Christ. It's a little long, but it's worthy of your attention. Steps to Christ, page 47, says the following. What you need to understand is the true force of the will. This is the governing power in the nature of man, the power of decision or of choice. Everything depends on the right action of the will. The power of choice God has given to men. It is theirs to exercise. You cannot change your heart. You cannot of yourselves give to God its affections, but you can choose to serve Him. You can give Him your will. He will then work in you to will and to do according to His good pleasure. Thus, your whole nature will be brought under the control of the Spirit of Christ. Your affections will be centered upon Him. Your thoughts will be in harmony with Him. Praise the Lord. So, this surrender involves giving God our will. And in essence, we really can't even do that. We consent. We say, Lord, take my will. Take my will. We don't become robots. We still have a choice. We still have a choice. God works in us in such a way that we will desire the right thing. But we choose to do the right thing. The Lord shows us this is the right thing. And you choose, I will do this right thing with the strength that He gives us. And you will do. You will choose and do because God gives you the power. And so, John 10, verse 27 and 28. This is what the Bible says. Jesus said, my sheep hear my voice, and I know them, and they follow me. And I give them eternal life, and they shall never perish, neither shall anyone snatch them out of my hand. Amen. Praise the Lord. So our commander wants us to be able to hear His voice and follow Him. And many of you have chosen to do that. Praise the Lord. And He gives you what? Eternal life. You will never perish. And the devil cannot take you out of God's hand. Impossible. Impossible. Only if you choose to come out of the Lord's hands, then you can be taken out of the Lord's hands. But if you choose to stay with the Lord, nothing the devil can do can take you out of the Lord. Amen. Let us follow the Lord with all of our hearts. We're living in the final days of this earth's history. Things are beginning to boil. Things are being said behind the scenes that will take us to the final moments that will be rapid ones. We're living in a time when we need to have courage in the time of conflict. And that courage comes from the Lord Jesus Christ. But you know, He also tells us, be strong. Take a look at the Bible. It says many times, what did He say to Joshua? When the time for him to take charge of the people of Israel. Be what? Strong. And of good courage. And I will be with you. Be strong. Be of good courage. We can be strong as we allow the Lord Jesus Christ to be in us. And that's why Paul could say, I can do all things through Christ who strengtheneth me. So true strength comes when you surrender to God. The devil wants you to fight by yourself. The devil wants you to try on your own.

How many have tried on their own and failed here? Just about every one of us. Just about every one of us. Only through the Lord can we have victory. And we are to cooperate with the Lord because the devil is constantly trying to lead us astray. And we are living in times when there are so many ways for us to be distracted. Some people carry things in their pocket or in their purse that can be a distraction. You know I'm talking about cell phones. That can be a distraction. I remember one day I was looking through a phone, and there appeared somebody and said, "Why don't you take a break from scrolling?" And it's true. You can get caught up in seeing little cat things and dog things that are funny. You can get caught up in that. It's entertaining. But we need to measure ourselves. And there are so many ways to be distracted. I don't know if anybody has done it. But nowadays, you know, remember the in the days before internet, that you had to, you would hear that message at the end of a program. We will see you next week at the same time on this same channel. And you have to wait for the next episode to see something. But now they have something they call binge watching. I don't know if anybody has done it. You don't have to raise your hand. Oh, they leave you on a cliffhanger and you want to see the next one. You don't have to wait till next week. You can do it. You can watch it right now. And some people do that. 4 hours, 6 hours, 8 hours, watching the next episode and the next episode. Oh man, I'm tired, but I gotta see what happens next. This is a dangerous thing. And so, please, tell the Lord, "Lord, catch my attention if I am being distracted. If I'm being led astray, let me know. Tap me on the shoulder. Do something, Lord." Amen. Do something. And the Lord will. And we are, by the grace of God, to keep our minds in the Lord's hands. Amen. We are to love Him with all of our hearts. Wow, time flies. Galatians chapter 2, verse 20. This is something that we need to do as well. Paul says, "I have been crucified with Christ. It is no longer I who live, but Christ lives in me. And the life which I now live in the flesh, I live by faith in the Son of God, who loved me and gave himself for me." Praise the Lord. We need to crucify self. Because the devil works on self to lead us into sin and to be distracted and even to leave the Lord. I hope there's nobody here planning to leave the Lord and go out into the world. Because the devil continues to press those little buttons. Oh, don't go to church. Stay home. Church is boring. Whatever it is he says to you, you can overcome by the grace of Jesus Christ. Amen. We can overcome by the grace of Jesus Christ. But we have to make a choice. This was a choice for Paul. "I have been crucified." In other words, he chose. Let's go to verse 21, Galatians 2:21. "I do not set aside the grace of God. For if righteousness comes through the law, then Christ died in vain." Paul recognized he needed the grace of Christ, and we need him too. Amen. Praise the Lord. Why? Next verse, 1 Peter 5:8 tells us, "Be sober, be vigilant, because your adversary, the devil, walks about like a roaring lion, seeking whom he may devour." Amen. Be sober, be vigilant. That means we have to be

on our toes. Is that what people say? We have to be watchful. We have to be on our guard. We have to guard the avenues of our soul. What are the avenues of a soul? The senses, yes, your eyes, your hearing, your taste, your smell. The devil is going to try to come in through one of those avenues to your soul. And we have to guard and understand, oh, he's coming now. I can do all things through Christ who strengthens me. Good news is found in James chapter 4, verses 8 through 10. Are you ready? Draw near to God, and he will draw near to you. Cleanse your hands, you sinners, and purify your hearts, you double-minded. Lament and mourn and weep. Let your laughter be turned to mourning and your joy to gloom. Humble yourselves in the sight of the Lord, and he will lift you up. I praise the Lord that we can do that today. We can draw near to the Lord. He will draw near to us. But notice a choice is presented to us. Cleanse your hands, you sinner. In other words, yes, Lord, I see things. You have shown me things in me that I need to cleanse. I need to choose to get rid of this. And I know, because Jesus says, without me, you can do nothing, that I can't do this on my own, Lord. So please, strengthen me so that I may be able to cleanse myself from these things through your grace. And so, the surrender must be a daily thing. I have to move quickly. Steps to Christ, page 48, says to us, through the right exercise of the will, an entire change may be made in your life. By yielding up your will to Christ, you ally yourself with the power that is above all principalities and powers. You will have strength from above to hold you steadfast, and through constant surrender to God, you will be enabled to live the new life, even the life of faith. Praise the Lord. Through surrender, yielding, we will be enabled. We will be victorious. God will make us more than conquerors. And it is your choice. And God has the power. And he is willing to give it to us. Amen. How many want that power? Would you raise your hand? Amen. Praise the Lord. Praise the Lord. I say to you, allow the Lord to work in you. It is time to end. So I need to finish with a few verses here. Luke 9:23. You know this well. Jesus, speaking to us, says, then he said to them all, if anyone desires to come after me, let him deny himself and take up his cross daily and follow me. Question. Does anyone want to say to the Lord, Lord, today I want to surrender my will? You may have done it in the past, but this is a daily thing that we need to do. I invite you to stand or come forward if you can. If you're not able to stand or walk, please raise your hand to tell the Lord, I want to surrender my will to you today. There's a song that is entitled, you may come forward if you're able. There's a song entitled, I Surrender All. I'm going to read it to you. All to Jesus. I surrender. All to him I freely give. I will ever love and trust him. In his presence daily live. All to Jesus I surrender. Make me, Savior, wholly thine. Let me feel thy Holy Spirit. Truly know that thou art mine. All to Jesus, I surrender. Lord, I give myself to thee. Fill me with thy love and power. Let thy blessing fall on me. Can you sing the chorus with me?

Amen. Please listen carefully. Some of us have come here that perhaps have one thing that brings you down. And the devil knows how to push those buttons. And you know you respond and do that thing. It is high time to give that up. Brothers and sisters, it's time to give those things up. So if you have that one thing that you want to give it to the Lord and say, Lord, I surrender all. I surrender this thing today, now. Take me, make me wholly yours, completely yours. How many want to say by raising your hand, I have that one thing and I want to give it up today? Praise the Lord. The Lord sees you. The Lord knows you. The Lord is writing down your decision today that you have chosen to give that one thing up. Would you raise your hand high, really quick? Praise the Lord. Don't hang on to it, because if you do, that will be what will take you to suffer for your sins and die. So I praise the Lord for your decisions. Let's go to the Lord in prayer. Our loving and wonderful Heavenly Father, your children have chosen to stand and come forward, have chosen to raise their hands saying, I surrender all. Heavenly Father, accept this decision and come into their hearts. And Lord, if anyone here is confessing a sin, we pray that your promise will be fulfilled in 1 John chapter 1, verse 9. If we confess our sins, you are faithful and just to forgive us for our sins and cleanse us from all unrighteousness. Thank you, Lord, for that cleansing. Thank you for cleansing us from all unrighteousness. And we pray that you will make us the righteousness of Christ. We thank you for it and we praise you for it in the holy and blessed name of Jesus. Amen.

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Have you ever been misrepresented? 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

0: 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Join us for 3BN's summer camp meeting, Courage in the Conflict, and be strengthened in God's Word.
1: Hello and welcome back to 3ABN Summer Camp Meeting, Courage in the Conflict. And wow, you probably saw that opening jib shot. I'm encouraged, talking about courage, I'm encouraged to see all of these young people that have been a part of 3ABN's camp meeting. They've been enjoying some wonderful meetings. And this, to me, wow, there's another great shot. This is the church of today also. Look at all these young people. You're going to wave at all the people that are joining us at home, kids. All right, yeah, wow, all right. Welcome to camp meeting. We're so blessed you've joined us this evening. This is going to be a fun, fast music hour.
2: It is indeed, and I have with us Aunt Francine, who's the general manager of our 3BN Kids Network, and talk to us about what's been happening this week, Aunt Francine.
3: Well, I have to say that I'm so delighted that Joshua has a really wonderful story to talk about how we can have courage in the conflict. And it's not a scary time. It's a wonderful time. I had a wonderful opportunity to talk with the kids about some stories of some real-life people in recent years that have had courage as a child. Didn't we have a couple stories like Tally? And yeah, so we had some wonderful stories. But you know what? I really enjoy how the kids are on fire for Jesus and how they want to share who Jesus is, and they are taking courage. So, okay, Kaleem, can you tell me what you've learned?
4: I learned that it's good to be strong.
3: Strong in Christ, right? Good to be very strong in Christ. Gabriella, can you tell us?
5: I learned that we should have faith in God, like the priests, when they stepped in the water and the waters went like a wall, and they had faith in God that he would part the waters.
3: You're right.
1: Amen.
3: And how about, what did you learn? You want me to come back to you?
5: Yes.
3: Okay, Judah.
6: We learned how to stand strong in every single situation, whether we were afraid, and we learned to trust in God through every situation.
1: That's excellent.
3: And all right, Akeem, I know you have something in your rock. What does that rock remind us of?
7: God.
3: God. And who? What about that rock?
7: It helps me represent the power of God.
3: And he's always strong and there for us, isn't he? I'm so thankful for that, and I'm so glad that we can depend on Christ no matter what our circumstances are. And I think we have a wonderful song, and I have to say that It Naps actually wrote the song. And that was such a wonderful opportunity. And this would not happen if we didn't have you parents bringing your kids or grandkids. So thank you so much. But also with the Naps, the teachers over here, Sasha and Darrell as well, but the Naps crew, can you raise your hand?
1: Right.
3: We have to say a big thank you to them because they are amazing what they do. But I have to say, Symphony and Lavelle, right here, husband and wife, they actually wrote the song for us. And isn't that powerful? And I think you're going to be moved by that. So they're going to step down to kind of help us with the choir here. And you're going to be blessed because we can take courage.

0: Amen. That's powerful. Thank you all so much. And thank you, Aunt Francine, for your leadership with the kids.
1: It's always a lot of fun. So thank you.
0: I love that, to see the young people. That's so powerful. Praise the Lord.
2: Stand firm.

0: Wow, they could really belt it out. I love that. Stand firm on the rock, Jesus Christ. What a great message and song.
1: Amen.
0: And thank you again for your bringing your young people here. She was mentioning, Aunt Francine was mentioning your kids or your grandkids, nieces and nephews. What a blessing. You know, 3 Event is all about the entire family. So what a blessing to have these meetings here at 3 Event for the kids as well at camp meeting.
1: Absolutely.
0: Jill, we're working on some new programs.
1: I was just thinking that, speaking of standing firm, we have a brand new series coming out with Dr. David Shin.
0: Right.
1: It launches July 4th, and it's called More Than Conquerors. It's all about overcoming addiction, Jesus enabling us to stand firm, and we have a little promo for it, and we're going to roll that right now.
2: They said that self-control was linked more to financial prosperity than IQ.
3: How many times does God knock? Does he only knock once and I've only got one chance?
2: He gives you multiple chances. Prayer is the breath of the soul, the secret of spiritual power.
4: New series, More Than Conquerors, beginning July 4th on 3ABN and streaming on 3ABN+.
0: Amen. We appreciate Dr. Shin, of course, coming to 3ABN. This was just a few weeks ago that he came and recorded this series. It's going to be airing really soon. But again, we just appreciate the message and his heart for God and for evangelism. Looking forward to the series. I know it's going to help a lot of people.
1: That's right. It's a 13-part series.
0: Right.
1: And speaking of that, we have another brand new series coming out. This is with Pastor James Rafferty, Anaya Eden, Martin, and Chris. Is that Ian? Ian is the other young man's
0: right.
1: name. That's right. The name of the series is Something Better. And that begins next week, a week from tomorrow, Sabbath, June 13th. It's a powerful study, walk verse by verse.
0: Through Hebrews.
1: Through the book of Hebrews. Right. And it's a 26-part series. So if you've watched Salvation and Symbols and Signs, I think it has some of those same elements, but it has a lot of young people involved.
0: Oh, yeah, I love that. And they're very enthusiastic and, yeah, very well done. They did, what is it, 26 programs and was it 3.5 days?
1: They just knocked them out.
0: Oh, that's amazing. That's a marathon. And, Jill, there's one more program that's brand new series, and you recorded it. Talk to us about that.
1: I did. This is a series for women. So it's called Watered by the Word. It launches on Sabbath, July 4th as well. It's a 13-part series, and it's following Psalm 23. The spiritual lessons that we can learn and how God can bring transformation into our hearts and into our lives.
0: Amen. So we again just thank you for being part of the ministry of 3ABN because of your prayers and support for this ministry. We're able to produce new programs, and again, it's about sharing the good news of Jesus Christ to the world. Jill, this is also Music Hour. So we have a special guest with us this evening, don't we?
1: We do indeed. But before that, should we talk about School of Discipleship?
0: Oh,
1: you think we should talk
0: about
1: that? You
0: know what? That's right. This is live TV. You know, I just messed up. We should edit right now, but we can't because it's live, right? So, yep, let's continue on. Sorry about that, Ian and Pastor James. You know, oh, well, that's okay. Live TV, no one cares.
5: You know, it's perfect, Greg, because
0: yes.
5: Just before we came out, Pastor Ryan Johnson said, just praying for you and your special music tonight.
0: You guys are singing?
5: I guess so. That's what Ryan said.
6: Not unless you want this whole place to clear out.
0: No. So talk to us about School of Discipleship. SOD is the abbreviation for that. So
5: yeah, SOD, School of Discipleship. 3ABN was graceful enough to let us do a trial run back in 2023. That was our first SOD class. And we've had...
0: We have some here, I believe.
5: Four, right? Yeah. How many SOD grads do we have here? Any hands?
0: Wow, check that out.
1: That's a lot of hands.
5: That.
1: Praise
5: yes.
1: the Lord. Right. Yay.
5: And how many of those SOD grads want to come back for a SOD 2, like the next level? Like, okay.
0: Right.
5: Almost every hand going up again. And I think we've had four, and we're on number 5?
0: Mm-hmm. So what is SOD again? So it's
5: School of Discipleship. And basically, it's a one-week intensive. And we are starting on Sunday morning in earnest. We have a prayer time, and then we go into breakfast, we'll let you eat, and then we have a morning devotional, and then we have classes from 8 to 12. We take a break for lunch. We have classes from 1 to 5. We take a break for supper if you want to eat. If you don't want to eat, we're going from 6 to 9 with evening discipleship sessions with the instructors, and that's one-on-one interaction with the instructors, and we do that on Sunday. We do that on Monday. We do that on Tuesday. We do that on Wednesday. We do that on Thursday, half a day. You guys are coming, right?

0: And then Friday, half a day. And then you get to get ready for Sabbath, and we graduate Sabbath, and then we get to send you home on Sunday, and you're good to go. We have about two spaces left. Two for July. That's what I've been told. We have a little more than that maybe, but there's a number that are already in, so it's closing up. Probation's closing really quick.
1: Ian, what are those dates in July for the next sod?
2: Yeah, so for the next sod, it's going to be July 17th through the 26th. But don't let those two spots, you know, fool you. So make sure if you want to attend, you get those applications in, because we might have people that fall out or for whatever reason can't come, you know, because it does happen. So we want to make sure that if this is something that you want to come to, that you have the opportunity. So make sure you apply. It's for July 17th through the 26th. And what I want to do is we have a little short video that I want to show you, because it'll kind of give you a perspective of what some of the students experience while they're at SOD. So let's go ahead and roll that right now.

0: So I found out about Sud having been baptized into the West Bromwich Church in the UK.
1: I really find the program is like really practical. It's like Sud is a bridge to everything that I've learned, and being here is really a blessing.
2: I've been so blessed, and I would love others to be blessed too.
3: It confirmed within my mind and my heart what God intended for me to do.
4: Definitely life-changing.

0: Amen.
1: Amen.
0: Praise the Lord.
1: So now you got to see a little bit of a perspective with the SOD students, how they feel going through it. So July 17th through the 26th, if you want more information, you can read the handbook. 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Check it out. And just really pray about it, because if God wants you there, you'll be there. And I know James has seen it. I have seen it. The people that attend are transformed. And it's not because of anything we're doing. It's just how God is using the School of Discipleship to work in your hearts while you are here for 10 days sitting at the feet of Jesus.
0: Amen. Thank you both for your leadership. Such a blessing.
1: Amen. Thank you.
0: I know we're blessed because we get to come over and spend some time with the School of Discipleship. Always a blessing. Meeting people from around the world come in tent.
2: It is indeed. We want to invite Sophia out right now. She's been coming to 3ABN Kids Network, so you might have seen her on 3ABN Kids Network, and she sings, and the Lord has given her a gift to sing. Greg and I were at a camp meeting just last week, and she sang as well. So, Sophia, thank you for coming and singing for us tonight, sweetheart. What song are you singing?
3: The Holy City.
2: Okay. Thank you, sweetheart.
0: How old are you, Sophia?
3: Eight.
0: All right. Thank you. And thank you, Brother Tim.
2: Thank you, Tim.

0: Amen. Amen. Thank you very much. Wow, y'all been blessed? What a blessing. I'm just glad. Now, we're going to have music. I'm just starting to introduce. We got music the rest of this hour, and I'm really glad I'm not singing tonight because I wouldn't want to follow that. So that would make it tough on everybody. But speaking of that, we're going to call out my daughter, Melody, and I think, Tim, you and her are going to do some stuff, and you're going to do something. I think
1: right.
0: John and Celestine, Ryan, a number of people are going to be coming out here. So how many of you were here last night?

0: and heard Allison. Weren't you blessed by that? How about Mark Trammell before that? You heard that? Well, we've been blessed, haven't we, to have some great, not only talented people, but people who love Jesus. And speaking of that, I know Melody and Tim love Jesus. And what are you singing, Melody?
1: I'd Still Want to Go.
0: Okay, that's a great song. All right.

I've enjoyed so much the theme of courage in the conflict. And as I've listened to the sermons, one message has been left out, and it's been courage to retreat. Because that's an oxymoron, right? I mean, you wouldn't have courage to retreat. I don't think that's been said. If it's been said, I wasn't listening. But we don't have courage to retreat because that's what they call cowardice, right? There's a great saying that says, grow through what you go through. And the word through is what a lot of us sometimes fail to realize, that even as a Christian, it's not going to be all roses and all of the nice things that you would expect for, you know, living for Jesus would be. But he is our guide and our master, and he walks through what we go through because we're holding on to his hand, if we're wise, and if we are his child. So, all that to say, this song talks about that he will see us through the fire again. He will take us through the fire again.

0: needs.
1: Praise the Lord, everyone. 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You know, I'm just going to sing this little tiny song. We'll take you back to the South that my mother used to sing to me when I was just a boy. It's called Heaven.

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Come on over here, Ryan. The reason why he's going to be able to do that is because of the provision Jesus made for all of us. Isn't that wonderful? We have provision made that one day we can walk all over God's heaven. Come on, Pastor Johnson. You want to sing over here? He preaches deep. He sings high. And we have really grown to appreciate him. I said, when I get to heaven, I'm going to eat what he's eating. But you know, because if I'm going to grow to the measure of the stature of the fullness of Christ, I need to start eating now. But we're going to sing this trio together that really is the epitome of the gospel. When you think about the one event that made it possible for us to walk all over heaven one day, it took place, and this song tells you what that reason is. Listen.

0: Don't go anywhere, Pastor Ryan. Don't go anywhere. What do you think would have happened if Jesus decided not to go to Calvary? Tell us.
1: I can only answer a question like that from a personal perspective. I was a wretch, Pastor. I was blind, Pastor. But because of Calvary, mercy, now I see.
0: That was the pivotal point between all of creation being held hostage eternally and all of creation being set free eternally. Somebody said that Jesus could not have been tested and tempted in all the ways that we're tempted today.
1: Mm-hmm.
0: But I learned, Pastor, there are only three types of temptations.
1: Go ahead now.
0: Lust of the flesh,
1: mm-hmm.
0: lust of the eyes, and the pride of life.
1: Yeah.
0: And just imagine the devil being on your steps before you wake up.
1: Yeah.
0: Every moment you're awake.
1: Yeah.
0: Before you go to sleep.
1: Mm-hmm.
0: Every moment that you're asleep.
1: Yeah.
0: For 33 years, the life of Jesus was under the assaults of the Prince of Darkness.
1: Yeah.
0: And had he, in just a slight thought, yielded, all of us would be lost. So aren't you glad that Jesus didn't yield?
1: Praise his name.
0: But it also says, in his humanity, divinity shined through.
1: Yes.
0: And our humanity, because of what Jesus received the strength to overcome.
1: Oh, say it now.
0: We can also, in our moments of temptation and trial and difficulty.
1: Yes.
0: Allow that divine divinity to shine through.
1: Amen.
0: So why don't we just do that chorus one more time?
1: Yeah,
0: and if you know it, if you want to sing it with us, you can do that.